0: that's it. It's, and I heard a lot of people talking about this as I was leaving. Like, hey, at least we're here for the vibes. Like, that's all it was, right? Like, it was for the experience, even if you really didn't get to see things.
1: It was a celebration. It was a celebration of the Knicks and a celebration of New York City.
2: It may have been the most polite day drinking I've ever seen in my life.
1: It may be the most polite day in New York City history.
2: Because dudes were whipping out beer cans at 9:30 in the morning. Modelo, Coors, Corona. I looked at it, a little early for day drinking. I said, you know what? That's exactly what they wanted to do, having those kind of vibes. Drink on, partner, drink on. But they were doing some early day drinking yesterday.
1: New York City was the nicest frat house in the world yesterday, essentially.
2: It was no animal house.
1: And the president of the frat is one Jalen Brunson, your NBA Finals MVP. And Jalen Brunson is a guy who has proved so many people wrong time and time again. People didn't know if he was tall enough. People didn't know if he was 1A. People didn't know if the Nova Knicks, the culture that they imported, would work. And Jalen Brunson proved everybody wrong. And yesterday, the king of the frat, as we are calling him right now, had an opportunity to address everyone. After the ticker tape parade down the Canyon of Heroes, Jalen Brunson, NBA Finals MVP, took to the podium. And here's what he had to say. Oh, don't think we can hear him. Well, he addressed his... Do you have this or no, Verity? You can't hear anything either?
2: I can't hear anything
1: Okay,
2: either.
1: So basically, we'll paraphrase this from Jalen Brunson because we're having some audio issues there. So Jalen Brunson acknowledged that he heard the noise of his haters, but he said that when people doubt you and you prove them wrong, you don't have to say anything back. You don't have to talk your trash back because essentially they don't matter, which I thought was a very poignant message for a guy who carried himself like that throughout this run.
2: He has been the ultimate giant killer ever since high school, two-time national champion at Villanova, getting that big contract from the New York Knicks. And I'll raise my hand. People always say, oh, we're keeping receipts. No one saw this from Jalen Brunson. Mm-hmm. Even Jalen Brunson, probably his wildest dreams, did not think he would see this kind of Jalen Brunson, no matter what kind of belief system that he had. But the more and more he kept believing, Michelle, the more and more people believed around him and wanted to be around that R, because they always looked at him and said, no matter what happens, as they call him, the Caps got our back. And we've seen that time and time again with Jalen Brunson being that linchpin for the New York Knicks. So that was his time to say, you know what? I heard what everybody said. I'm not going to acknowledge names. I'm not going to name check people. But we heard it. And I've heard it. But you know, I've heard it all my life. And each and every time I've heard it, I've always come out on the other side as a winning player and a winning person. So if that was going to be his way to clap back at people, there was not going to be one person out there that would have said, you need to be bigger than that. No, some people need to be bigger to not consistently underestimate his abilities. Time and time again, he's able to overcome that.
1: He got the last word and the last laugh.
2: Yes, he did.
1: And there's another guy in the NBA, Freddie, that hopes to get the last word and the last laugh that might feel slighted as well. Ooh. But will he get the opportunity to do so? We're going to tell you who and talk about it next here on Unsportsmanlike. 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

0: 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Like, I didn't think I was going to. And I remember going off stage, yeah, and Kenny G was there. Kenny G was him, and he came out of his dressing room. 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
5: I'm Nick DeLuca, the U.S. Open champion, Wyndham Clark. He wins at Shinnecock Hills, finishing 4-under despite posting a 3-over 73 today. Entered the day with a 7-shot lead and ends up winning wire-to-wire. Sam Burns closed the gap within a shot but did not get all the way back. It's Clark's second U.S. Open title, wins it on Father's Day. Clark on what it means to win in front of his dad.
6: He's never been there to see me win. Not only that, to finally have him there for a win is amazing, but especially on Father's Day. And I know in 23, it was obviously a great Father's Day present for him, but I know he wanted to be here in person. And so for him to surprise me was amazing. And so I can't wait to spend more time with my dad tonight and celebrating this, because it's not just my win. It's my, you know, it's my team. It's John Ellis who helped get me here. It's Big Wave. It's my agent. It's my swing coaches, my trainers, and then obviously my family. So there's a lot of people behind me, so I was happy that he could be here.
5: Elsewhere in the WNBA, the Liberty up by 12 on the Sparks in L.A., 55-43 at the half. New York looking for win number 12 on the season. Satu Sabali with the team high 11 points for New York in the first half. John Paul Jones adding 9 as well. Kelsey Plum with 9 to lead the way for L.A. That game on ESPN TV. Mets and Phillies on Sunday Night Baseball. 6-1 Philadelphia headed to the 6th. Kyle Schwarber with a 3-run shot. 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
7: Hey, it's Michelle Smallman, and coming up Monday, now that the 25-26 NBA season is officially over, it's time to look ahead to the NBA offseason and which team has the chance to improve themselves the most. 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

0: welcome to the Hoop Collective podcast. We talk about the NBA, which we're doing very happily with a special guest. But first, say hello from New York City to Tim Bontemps and Ben McMahon from Dallas, Texas.
1: Howdy, partners.
2: Hello, everybody.
0: And joining us from New York, where he's somehow still got a voice. You know, number one, the voice of ESPN and ABC, but also the voice of the New York Knicks on MSG, Mike Breen. Hello, Mike.
1: Gentlemen, it's an honor to be on with you. A little intimidating because it's one against three of the most knowledgeable and opinionated NBA analysts in the business. But no, seriously, love being with you guys.
3: Well, you're like Jalen Brunson, though. You see three and you just manipulate it and just kind of slither and a little shoulder here, you know, a pivot, a spin. Next thing you know, you're hitting a fadeaway over all of us.
1: Yeah, I'd throw out a hip doing that right now.
0: So this is always one of my favorite times of the year, Mike, because one of the things that we get to

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2: This year marks 250 years since the signing of the Declaration of Independence, an event that changed history and ignited the American spirit. Nowhere is that spirit more evident than in the world of sports, and we at KPUG are revisiting some of the greatest calls in sports history, including Dave Niehaus and the double from 1995.
3: And the 0-1 pitch on the way to Edgar Martinez. Swung on the line down the left field line for a base hit. Here comes Joy. Here is Junior to third base. They're going to wave him in. The throw to the plate will be late. The Mariners are going to play for the American League Championship. I don't believe it. It just continues. My, oh, my. Edgar Martinez with a double. Ripped down the left field line, and they are going crazy at the Kingdom.
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6: I think it's fair to call it unexpected, Mike. They went 15-1 to end the playoffs and had the best point differential ever over that over a stretch. I think it's okay.
7: When they had the best point differential over whatever the span ended up being, 12 or 13 games, whatever, not just in NBA playoff history, but in NBA history, yeah, I don't think anybody saw that coming.
8: Yeah. No, and you know what impressed me so much was those clinching games. So Atlanta, Game 6, they've got Game 7 at home in their pocket. Philadelphia, Game 4, they've got Game 5 in their pocket. Same thing with Cleveland. They did not waste any time. There was no way. They had no interest in clinching at home. They had interest in clinching that night. And not only did they clinch, but they clinched in such a dominant factor that the games were over. In the third quarter, the games were over. And that showed me where they were mentally. And as you guys know, as much talent as you have, the playoffs is such a mental game. And they were in just the perfect mental place.
7: Well, and that's Captain Clutch. I mean, Jalen Brunson, we talked about it. His combination of mental toughness, even keel, and killer instinct is unique. And Mike, the franchise changed when they signed Jalen Brunson. And it was not a contract that was, like, you know, favorably received at the time. Like, they were criticized for it.
8: And everybody, or not everybody, but the majority of people felt they overpaid for him.
7: Yeah. What was your take on Brunson at the time? And you know, how have you seen that whole thing develop?
8: Well, we did a couple of Dallas games when Doncic was hurt in that playoff run, when he had those brilliant games. I think 41 was the most he had in one.
7: 41 and 31, yeah.
8: And I remember Jeff Van Gundy and Mark Jackson, who I was working with at the time, they were like, whoa, this guy, let's see what he's like when he's the main man. I mean, it was impossible to tell as long as Luka and him were teammates. So you had a vision there, but never expected this. And part of it is because, you know, how do we measure a player's mental toughness? How do we measure a player's will? It's impossible. We don't have shooting percentage and stuff to do that. So you don't know until you see them go through it. And I remember one time after watching him for a couple of years, I think it was last year, was the first time I compared his mental toughness to Kobe, and I got killed for it. Like, it was blasphemy, and it is blasphemy in some ways. But now that you've seen him and the year that he went through this year in terms of individual player, it's one of the great seasons I've seen. I thought Josh Hart had a had a great line. It was at some point during the finals. He said, he's still underrated. And we've all underrated him for a long time. And it's hard to underrate him now because his playoff numbers and what he did in this run is up there with the greatest who have ever played the game.
9: And Josh didn't know this at the time. And I mean, I know that this is just meant for headlines, but whatever. But the day after the finals, the Knicks were installed as the fourth favorite to repeat. I mean, just in case, and like, I would put that on this, on these screens at the facility in Westchester when the guys come in. Cause just like, just in case you thought that the Knicks had arrived, like,

0: I'm always like doing this, trying to lean in and hear what the coaches said.
1: I watched that game at home. You were on TV more on camera than I'm on you.
0: They said it was much higher rated than normal because of that. But anyways, so Mike Brown goes ballistic on the refs at one point and gets teed up. And then he comes in post game and said, you know, we wasted way too much energy on the refs tonight. And he basically said, hey, you know, I was like, y'all want to pitch at the refs? Fine. I'll do it with you. I'll get teed up too. But you know, but his thing was like, I'll get in the fight with you. But then we're also going to talk about, hey, we wasted too much energy on the refs. And you know, I think the relationship with Mike Brown and Brunson was probably pretty smooth and easy. I think the relationship with Cat and Mike Brown really took some trial and error. And I shouldn't say relationship as much as I should say like the collaboration. You know, how to maximize Cat within the framework of that team, I think did take a while for them to figure out. And it really clicked at the perfect time, you know, midway through that first round playoff series.
1: There's no doubt. But he said it all season long. He said, I'm still learning about this team. You don't learn it right away. Sometimes it clicks quicker, but with Towns and him trying to wait, Mike Brown wanted to play, it took a heck of a long time. And look in the end result. I didn't look at the statistics after all the playoff games, the 19, but going into the last game, I think Towns averaged under 17 points per game. If you would have told me or most people that Karl Anthony Towns in the playoff run would average under 17 points per game, the answer would have been, well, did they get knocked out in the first round or the second round? I was one that thought for them to achieve this, he would have to be the number two guy in a big way, average 25 a game or something close to that. Instead, he averaged.
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4: I'm Nick DeLuca, a champion crowned at the U.S. Open. Wyndham Clark winning the tournament for the second time in his career at Shinnecock Hills, finishing 4-under despite a 3-over 73 today. Clark entering the day with a 7-shot lead that dwindled to 1 down the stretch. Sam Burns right on his heels, but Clark finishes it out, winning wire-to-wire by a stroke. His second U.S. Open title of his career. He's won twice in 6 starts in the U.S. Open. Only John McDermott, Walter Hagen, and Ernie Els did it in fewer starts. Second major title for Clark. Burns falling short in second at 3-under. Tom Kim, 1-under, finishing in third. Only 3 players under par for the entire tournament. WNBA, the Liberty taking on the Sparks in L.A. A halftime lead for the Liberty was 12. They're up 13 now, 71-58, 3:28 to go in the third. Brianna Stewart in double figures with 10 points. Jonquel Jones leading the way with 15. Sabrina Ionescu still scoreless through 16 minutes on her night. Kelsey Plum with 11 to help lead the way for the Sparks, but still some work to do. The game on ESPN TV. Sunday night baseball in Philadelphia. The Phillies looking for a series win against the Mets. They're on top 6-2 in the top of the seventh inning. Kyle Schwarber belting his 29th home run of the season, a 3-run shot in the second. Bryce Harper with a solo homer in the fifth.
5: Hey, it's Michelle Smallman, and coming up Monday, everyone is telling us that the 2026 NBA draft is filled with generational talent, but is there a clear-cut number one choice? We'll talk about it on Sports Live, 6 a.m. Eastern, right here on ESPN Radio, ESPN2, and ESPNU.

0: there was a there's been the clip that's gone around from when you went on Jalen and Josh's pod. I think it was like middle of last season where you talked about the connection they've had with the fans and the sort of the impact this team has had on the fans. I think you would agree that this team has some similarities to at least the team from the 90s with Patrick and those guys. And I think you would also agree that that kind of group resonates here in a different way than maybe sort of what people would typically think a New York fan base would think would be interested in if they don't live here and be part of being here. Why is this group and why was that 90s group? Like, why are teams like that teams that resonate here in a way people might not expect?
1: Yeah, I'm glad you said that, Tim, because people don't remember that 94 team. The city was electric every night. It was, and with, you know, the whole fan base thought they were going to win. They're up 3-2 in the finals, but it was electric. Now it's so much different because social media shows us everything that's going on. I mean, you know, you saw in your neighborhood, in your section of the city or whatever, how much, now you can see it everywhere all over New York. So it seems like it's bigger, and it probably is bigger, because that team didn't finish it off, but that whole season was just as big. And this team is, you know, I don't want to be cliche-ist, but it's the way they carry themselves as players. It's the way they carry themselves as men. The way they get interviewed, their humility, never being satisfied, always giving credit to each other. You know, when you talk about the players, when they ask about their teammate, they love to talk about their teammates. Jalen Brunson leads the way in that. Ask him a question about himself.
2: Right.
1: He gives the most boring answer if he gives an answer. Ask him about one of his teammates, and you're going to get a great soundbite because that's what they all do.
3: If it's Josh Hart, he's going to talk some smack first. Right. And maybe right. But, you know, like when he came in the press conference room after they clinched, after this guy just had 45 in the elimination game, and he comes in there, he's kind of got a smirk. He says, do I talk my bleep or do I be myself? And everybody's like, talk your talk. And now he was up there and he was same old. It's funny. Rick Brunson once told me, he didn't get that from me. That's Jay Wright programming.
1: Yeah, what he's done too is he's given birth to so many of this younger generation.

0: who will be fans of him, fans of the Knicks, and fans of NBA basketball for the rest of their lives. You know, there are certain players that do that in their cities, and there's many of them. But when they come in and they carry themselves the way he does, and they perform under pressure the way he does, you're fans for the rest of your life, and that's it's such a great thing for the game.
1: Well, Mike, thank you so much for joining us. You've you're very busy. I will say, other than Dave Fried and the advanced scouts, because nobody travels more than the advanced scouts, I'm not sure there's somebody involved with the NBA who travels more than you. So I hope you have been getting some time at home at least.
0: Yes, for sure. It's a labor of love. I fell in love with the game a long, long time ago, and I get such joy, especially as you said, Brian, at the top, when you see these people and they win a championship every year. It's the most gratifying thing for me to see how important it is to so many people. So always appreciate you guys. Thanks so much.
1: Get some golf in. All right. Thank you so much to Mike Breen. What a week it's been for Mike Breen. He's seen everything there is to see in pro basketball, except this, I think, is the way to look at it. Okay, so let's take a look back to the NBA offseason that we are now 100% focused on, now that the Knicks parade is in the books. I want to talk to you guys about a team that I think is one of the more fascinating teams that could go either way and could end up looking a lot different or not in a couple of weeks' time, and that's the LA Clippers. And for the last 6-8 months, every time you say the LA Clippers, people really just think of, well, what's going on with the aspiration case? And we are expecting resolution shortly. Bontemps, isn't that fair to say, since Adam Silver
2: Are we?
1: Well, I mean, Adam Silver went on the record and said, it's time to wrap it up, boys.
2: He did say that, but I think it depends on what your definition of soon is. I suspect it's not going to be
1: It won't be today.
2: I don't think it's going to be before the draft, and I suspect it's not going to be before free agency was largely concluded. It's my guess. It's just a guess. I don't know aggregators. I don't know. Use the window thing. I don't know what's happening. But I would guess it's not going to be in the next couple of weeks.
1: Well, anyway, the Clippers have lived with that cloud hanging over their head for months now, and at midseason began a significant change to the organization when they traded James Harden for Darius Garland, who's 9 years younger, traded Ivica Zubac for draft picks, which primarily is going to be the prize is going to be the number 5 pick in this year's draft, and Ben Mathurin, who is coming off his fourth season, restricted free agent this year. They got much younger, and here's where I think their future is going to hinge, but they're going to show their hand. They have 3 guys on their roster who are in their mid to late 30s who they have a team option on that they can release and not owe a single dollar. That's Brook Lopez, Bogdan Bogdanovic, and Nicholas Batum. Between the 3 of them, Bontemps, I think it's like 40 million.
2: I'll give you the exact dollar amount right now. Between Bogdanovic, Nick Batum, Brook Lopez, and then, I mean, for those 3 guys, there's a couple smaller deals, but for those 3 guys, it's about $30 million.
1: Okay, it's $30 million. They also have Bradley Beal on their books at $6 million coming off that hip injury.
2: He's got a player option, and Ben Mathurin is a restricted free agent that they could wipe away.
1: Yeah, they're going to keep Ben Mathurin.
2: Well, if they want to maximize their cap space.
1: Well, the point
2: is that if they're trying to maximize their cap space, that they would do those other 3 options. And if they wipe away Ben Mathurin, that gets them to about where we're talking about.
1: I think they want to keep Ben Mathurin, but let's put that aside. I think The point is, if they, by the way, what if Bradley Beal picked up his option and then they waived him? He could be getting paid by 2 teams he's not playing
3: for. And a third when he gets picked up by somebody else.
1: Yeah, but they could pay. But the point is that they could, if they wanted to, wipe out a whole bunch of guys in their 30s, open up roster space and cap space to sign younger players or trade for younger players.
2: Not a ton of space, though. They'd only probably be able to sign 1 or 2 guys. I mean, it would be interesting if they decided to go back.
1: Right, but the point is that are they intending to go young or not? And they've begun to go young. And whoever they draft the number 5 pick is going to be what they hope, I'm sure, is a future cornerstone of the franchise. It's probably going to be a guard. The guys, you know, the second layer of

0: prospects, picks 5 through 8 through 9 or so, are guards. They're different sizes, they're different skill sets, but they're guards. And they've got Darius Garland sitting there, obviously, as their franchise point guard for the moment. He's under a maximum contract. So if they draft a point guard, you wonder what happens with Darius Garland. But
1: they also could, just to lay out the tier, the rough tier, it seems like right now, is those various guards, Keaton Wadler, Darius Acuff, Mikel Brown, Kingston Flemings, maybe Braden Burries, but he's probably a little lower, guard from Arizona. And then Ade Mara, the center from Michigan, seems like he's going to be somewhere potentially in the top 10. And Nate Amendt, the 6'10 forward from Tennessee, is going to be somewhere in the top 10. So there are at least a couple potential options on the board that if they decide to go another way, they could. And I think they've had Amendt in at some point for a workout. So there's at least that possibility.
0: Right. So they also could trade back. You know, that's one of the things I don't think we're going to see.
1: They could trade out.
0: They could trade out.
1: I'm saying if they make a big splash trade, the fifth pick would be primary piece of that.
0: True. And in that case, if they're trading out, they're likely keeping those veterans, because if they're trading out, they're probably trading for guys who can help them immediately.
1: You would think.
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4: What I'm saying is that the Clippers are going to, they have a couple of different options where they can go with their organization. And when they make these decisions on these option guys, we're going to have an idea of which way they're leaning, whether they're leaning hard into the young guys or whether that's a partial pivot. And the reason that is interesting, more than just like filling, you know, Clipper fan blogs, is that if they are pivoting out of the veteran guys, what does that mean for Kawhi Leonard? Kawhi Leonard is coming off a season and a half. He missed, you know, the beginning of the 2024-25 season, recovering from the most recent knee surgery. But ever since he's come back, he's been awesome. And he is 33, I think, turning 34?
5: He's about to turn 35.
4: 35, okay. So
5: turns 35 on June 29th.
4: When you have a player of this level of talent ongoing in the last year of his contract, and he's got this last year at $50 million, no options, you typically would want to extend him. And if you don't want to extend him, you'd think about trading him. This is an extender trade situation. Now, there's obviously a huge asterisk on that because we've got this aspiration investigation. And we don't know whether or not he could potentially face some sort of sanction. I will just point out that this is frequently compared to the Joe Smith situation from 25 years ago. Joe Smith was not personally punished. His contract was voided, but it was an undervalued contract. That was the whole point. He wasn't suspended or anything. So that's really what the question is. Yes, it's interesting to see which direction the Clippers go as a franchise, what they're going to do with the number five pick. But really, this is a question, Bontemps, about Kawhi Leonard.
5: Yeah, and it's like you said, it really boils down to, do the Clippers sort of double down on the Kawhi Leonard experience and have him presumably around for a few more years and go forward with him as the centerpiece of their team? Or do they pivot in the other direction towards being younger, having Darius Garland, who's, you know, has made an all-star team before, and if he gets back to being healthy, is a very dynamic guard, plus whoever they draft at five, plus whatever they get back for Kawhi and what they do this summer? And I think certainly we've spent a lot of time wondering about what happens with Giannis. And I think if there's resolution for that, we find out what's going on with him, where the teams that have been interested in Giannis, in theory, would be interested in Kawhi plus others. And it could lead to some potentially interesting outcomes if he does actually wind up on the market. Because if he is healthy, like, you could argue he was better than Giannis last year when he was healthy. He was one of the five or six best players on the planet last year when he was on the court and playing, and he played a lot of games. So, you know, there's always going to be the health question with him and how much he's going to be able to play, especially as he's going into his age 35 season. But when he's on the court, he's still a killer, and he could really swing things in a direction depending on where he winds up if the Clippers do in fact decide to move on from
6: him. Now, he's due $50.3 million this season. You guys might remember the exact numbers, but that was slightly less than max. Not a lot less than max, but it was slightly less than max. My understanding is, if there's going to be an extension, there's going to be some like legitimate negotiations. This isn't just going to be like, yeah, can you take a little haircut? Like, he's going to have to take a pay cut, I believe, to end up extending with the Clippers. So, you know, we'll see. I think it's extended with a pay cut,

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2: Braden is 12 years old, just graduated 5th grade, and he's up in Linden. 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Braden, good afternoon. 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
5: Sunday Night Baseball in Philadelphia. The Phillies and the Mets wrapping up their series at Citizens Bank Park. All Phillies last night. Kyle Schwarber hitting 3 home runs. Bryce Harper hitting for the cycle. Those two at it again on Sunday night. 6-2 Phillies lead, bottom 8. Schwarber hitting another home run, 3-run shot, bottom of the second. His 29th of the season, and Harper going deep in the bottom of the 5th inning to extend the lead. Carson Benj home run getting the Mets on the board. Adre Ewing with an RBI ground out to close the gap to 4. Phillies trying to close out a series win in Philadelphia. Play-by-play on ESPN Radio affiliates. NBA offseason underway. Giannis potentially on the move in the near future. What might follow? ESPN's Bobby Marks keeping an eye on Ja Morant.
6: Yeah, I mean, I would think Ja, definitely. I would think a player they tried to move, back in around the trade deadline in early January, February here. I think there's probably you're going to want some closure as far as, what happens with Ja here, who's got, a couple years left on his contract. Is it a team that, maybe missed out on Giannis? Maybe it's Minnesota. Maybe it's New Orleans. Those are the two teams that have certainly been mentioned with him.
5: In golf, Wyndham Clark, the U.S. Open champion, wins at Shinnecock Hills, finishing 4-under for the week despite a 3-over 73 today. It's his second U.S. Open title.
7: Hey, it's Michelle Smallman, and coming up Monday, now that the 25-26 NBA season is officially over, it's time to look ahead to the NBA offseason and which team has a chance to improve themselves the most. 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

0: It's Sunday, June 21st, 2026, and this is Game Night.
1: The blockbuster trade we were all expecting, but the offseason is underway. 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And some of us continue.

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1: Did the Phillies roll on Sunday Night Baseball? Kyle Schwarber still crushing.
2: The 1-0 is hammered. Right field. That one back on its way, and it is gone. Into the second deck. Kyle Schwarber unloads number 29. And just like that, the Phillies have a 5-0 lead. He just does not stop hitting homers.
1: Boom Shambi here on ESPN Radio. Schwarber hitting nearly 1,700 feet worth of homers in a 5-at-bat span in this series. Phillies win it 6-2. Bryce Harper going deep as well. A day after hitting for the cycle, Zach Wheeler going 5 2/3, 2 earned with 7 Ks. Phillies take 2 of 3 from the Mets. Now tied with the Cardinals for the top wild card spot in the National League after that really difficult start. The NBA offseason underway. The Thunder finalizing a trade to send guard Aaron Wiggins to the Hawks for 2 second-round picks. Wiggins was the 55th overall pick back in 2021, was a championship role player in Oklahoma City, now off to Atlanta. In golf, Wyndham Clark, the U.S. Open champion. Clark wins at Shinnecock Hills, finishing the tournament 4 under after going 3 over 73 in his final round. Entered the day with a 7-shot lead, won by a stroke, has won twice in 6 starts at the U.S. Open. It's his second U.S. Open title and his second major title.
3: Hey, it's Michelle Smallman, and coming up Monday, how should the Lakers approach their offseason? We asked one of their biggest fans, Ice Cube, when he joins us at 9:30 a.m. Eastern. It's on Sportsmanlike, 6 a.m. Eastern, right here on ESPN Radio, ESPN2, and ESPNU.
4: 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They weren't missing this moment. 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
7: 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I'm Mark Zeno. He's DJ Bienemy. Happy Father's Day to all the dads out there who are finishing up their Father's Day. It was a good day for me. Had a little Little League with the kids, and then we went out to dinner together. So, you know, just winding things down here on this Father's Day. Again, I hope to all the dads out there that you guys had a great Father's Day with your family. This was SportsCenter. 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This is SportsCenter, presented by Gusto. Latest episode with Linda Cohn is out. All right. I'm not sure where you are, DJ. We haven't been together since the Knicks won the title. I've been fortunate to spend many hours on the airwaves since it happened, including the night that they won the championship. All that said, I am very much a guy who believes that this Knicks team, for all the greatness that they just did, for all the incredible things that they were able to accomplish, running it back is still a recipe for disappointment. It doesn't work in today's modern sports era. It's not something that you can do with any measure of success. You've got to continually get better. You've got to continually improve. The idea that you're going to stay the same while everybody else is spending their offseason trying to improve and you're going to get the same results just is flawed on its merit, if you ask me.
8: But I feel like based off what we saw, they had one of the best championship runs we've seen.

0: I get it. You're a Knicks fan. You're a little scoring. You're not used to winning. So I get it, right? Like, I completely
1: I'm
0: understand.
1: I'm just a realist, though. I'm just a realist about the way things go.
0: You remind me of my one of my close friends, Drew. He is a Knicks fan. And he was like, man, this Knicks run is fluke, da-da-da-da-da. And
1: no, then eventually, I didn't say it was a fluke. I just think it's hard to duplicate.
0: So he was calling it a fluke early before, like, it kept happening. Like, when they were in the second round, they were running through. I'm trying to remember who they were running through in the second round.
1: Philadelphia.
0: The Sixers. Yeah. He was like, it's a fluke, blah, blah, blah. They'll lose to somebody. And obviously, they didn't, right? So, like, you know, I get it. You're being a realist. But, man, as a objective guy watching, you know, analyzing all of this, the Knicks have the perfect combination of things that you need to win. Guys that can defend 1-5, a closer, spacing, depth, good coach. I just don't see, and the thing is, again, I don't see a team in the East that can beat them. And if you can get to the finals, you got a shot, unless you're the Heat with Jimmy Butler, because Pat Riley is a wash.
1: It's going to be an interesting offseason as the NBA draft right upon us and moves for Giannis, all that coming up here. All right, up next, we've got a whole bunch of feelings, but do we have that winning feeling? Game Night on ESPN Radio.
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5: There's a lot of different things that the NFL is trying to do. Games, you know, every day of the week. Now we're going to Australia. We're going to the four corners. Is it the four corners of the earth?
6: Checking.
5: Just want to make sure.
6: I believe that's the saying.
5: Okay. Yeah. Didn't know how many quarters there are.
7: And I checked.
5: Corners.
7: There are no corners.
5: There are no corners.
7: On the earth.
5: Yeah. Unless you're a flat earther.
6: Unless you're a globist, then there's no corners, but...
5: Didn't one of the astronauts send a picture just to say, if you're a flat earther, this should change all of that? I never understood that with flat earthers. Like, what happens when you get to the end of the earth?
7: Remember we had this discussion? What is the town that's on the edge?
5: Yeah.
6: We are about to get just
5: a
6: deluge of stay-in-your-lane content right now.
5: I know. I stay in my lane when I go around the globe.
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8: But on the way up the hill, left of the hole, turning back to the right. This has a chance. It's going to get to within a foot of the hole. And a fist bump from Wyndham Clark. He'll wait to tap that in, I would imagine. But he's going to win the U.S. Open. As Wyndham Clark puts his ball down, we're a long way from L.A. But the same thing happened there that happened here in New York as Wyndham Clark wins his second U.S. Open. A hug for Big Wave Dave and some high fives. He has won over this New York crowd, and he's won his second U.S. Open.
9: Happy days in Hampton Bays, at least for Wyndham Clark. 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Wyndham Clark wins his second U.S. Open. You heard the call on Sirius XM PGA Tour Radio as out at Shinnecock Hills and the Hamptons in Long Island, beautiful course out there, just absolutely stunning. If you've never been out there, it's fantastic. All the highfalutin, you know, Manhattan elites take their little train rides out there and spend their weekends in the Hamptons. And Wyndham Clark now enjoying a win on Father's Day. And he spoke after the final round and explaining what it means to win in front of his father on this special day.
10: He's never been there to see me win. Not only that, to finally have him there for a win is amazing, but especially on Father's Day. And I know in 23, it was obviously a great Father's Day present for him, but I know he wanted to be here in person. And so for him to surprise me was amazing. And so I can't wait to spend more time with my dad tonight and celebrating this, because it's not just my win. It's my, you know, it's my team. It's John Ellis who helped get me here. It's Big Wave. It's my agent. It's my swing coaches, my trainers, and then obviously my family. So there's a lot of people behind me, so I was happy that he could be here.
9: I don't know, DJ, if you remember last year when the Ryder Cup was at Bethpage Black, and the amount of, let's just say, I kind of take offense to the idea that New Yorkers are rowdy, but there was a lot of rowdy New Yorkers.
11: New Yorkers aren't rowdy.
9: We are, but I just... I feel a personal affront here, the way this whole thing is phrased on my screen. Nonetheless, Wyndham Clark talked about the being mentally prepared for the abuse he was about to receive from the crowds.
10: I was kind of making jokes about it with Dave, where if we heard someone cheer for me, I go, oh, there's one person that likes me, you know? So we would kind of make jokes and make it maybe a little lighthearted. But it's tough, man. I've played now a Presidents Cup and a Ryder Cup on foreign soil, and it kind of had that atmosphere.

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10: Wyndham Clark wins the U.S. Open, winning at Shinnecock Hills after finishing the tournament 4-under for the week. It's his second U.S. Open title. Clark entered the day with a 7-shot lead. Sam Burns closed in to one, within a stroke, should say. Clark wins wire-to-wire, though, has won twice in only 6 starts at the U.S. Open. It's his second major title. Great finish at the WNBA tonight. Nneka Ogwumike calling game.
11: 2-point game, 8 seconds to go. Here is Wheeler up the floor. Wheeler with 3. Wheeler gives it up. Ogwumike for the win. You bet! You bet! What a fitting finish to the 30th anniversary game. LA with the walk-off win.
10: Ryan Rucco on ESPN. Sparks with a 13-point second-half turnaround to win it. Ogwumike had an LA-high 24. Erica Wheeler, 15 and 5 assists, including the helper on the game winner. Brianna Stewart's 18 for the Liberty, a team high, but not enough. Back-to-back losses for New York. They're now 11 and 6, LA to 8 and 8. In the NBA, the Thunder trading guard Aaron Wiggins to the Hawks for a pair of second-round picks, averaged 9 points per game and 3 rebounds per game this past season. NHL, the Tkachuk brothers teaming up. Panthers trading for Senators captain Brady Tkachuk. Return including a pair of first-round picks in Friday's draft, number 9 and number 25, in addition to a 2029 first-rounder.
12: Hey, it's Michelle Smallman, and coming up Monday, how should the Lakers approach their offseason? We asked one of their biggest fans, Ice Cube, when he joins us at 9:30 a.m. Eastern. 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

0: It's Sunday, June 21st, 2026, and this is Game Night.
1: The 1-0 is hammered. Right field. That one back on its way, and it is gone. Into the second deck. Kyle Schwarber unloads number 29. And just like that, the Phillies have a 5-0 lead. He just does not stop hitting homers.
2: No, he does not. Another one today for the Phillies. They go on to beat the Mets tonight here on Sunday Night Baseball, 6-2. It is Game Night here on ESPN Radio, the ESPN app, Sirius XM Channel 80, presented by Progressive Insurance. Mark Zeno, DJ Bieniemy, as we welcome in Doug Glanville, ESPN MLB analyst. Doug, and you heard the call there on ESPN Radio. We talked last night, and I asked you the question about the Phillies looking like they've turned things around. Their offense, at least at home, certainly continues to provide pop. 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

0: trade here. No one is going to say that.
1: Right.
0: And that's the reality of this situation, is a lose-lose deal for the Bucks. You're losing your best player, possibly in franchise history, and you're still not getting enough in return.
1: Yeah, true. Well, I mean, that's what they get for not building around him correctly once they won the championship. That's what happens, right? Now, granted, to be fair to them, they swung for Damian Lillard. It didn't work out, and they're just paying the cost of that. That is kind of what happens. You know, as you said earlier in the show, back in like the first segment, you like GMs that like to make aggressive moves. If it doesn't work out, you're most likely going to get fired. And they might not have gotten fired in this situation, but they did get burned. And that's what happens. Sometimes you get ultra aggressive to swing a move like that to try to put you over the top, which I understand why they would do that. But this is the cost of when you swing and miss. Now everything kind of falls apart, because as good as Giannis is, he isn't prime LeBron, where it's like, you can give me anybody, we're going to win a bunch of games. Like, that doesn't matter, right? He's not that good. He's a great player, but he's not that level. And since they're missing, you know, since they didn't cash in on that window, now they got to move him. And you're right, they're not going to feel like they got enough. It is not going to look like they got enough.
0: Let me throw one more team in there, and this has nothing to do with fandom or anything, because I'm not as we've documented, I'm not a fan of this team per se, but I do cover them. What about Atlanta?
1: What's that going to do?
0: Well, for them, it's going to do a lot, but...
1: In terms of, when you make a move like for Giannis, you're trying to win a championship. How does that get them closer to winning a championship? Like, actually, in there, because it's not about just getting there, right? It's about getting
0: for
1: there
0: them,
1: and winning.
0: For them, it makes them a top four team in the East, and yeah, that's step one.
1: See, that's where you lose me. You got to make a... When you're trading for a guy like that, it's to win a championship.
0: But if Atlanta's first step has got to be, we got to be a top three or four team in the East, which they haven't been since 2015.
1: Correct. But Giannis is getting older. And we all know, everybody knows it. His game's not going to age well, right? Once he hits 34, 35, it's going to look like a bunch of junk, right? So when you make that move, you have to win within 3, maybe 4 years max. So I don't think it's going to happen in Atlanta, right? So I don't love that move. There's not really a market for him. It's not a great market for him to win a championship outside of maybe going to Boston. I don't like him with the Heat. Obviously, I would love him to go to OKC. That'd be fun to watch. Obviously, I'm a Heat fan. I would love him to go to Miami. I wouldn't mind him going to Miami. But I'm just being real. I'm a realist. That him being in Miami, because you know what? Basketball, it's a lot. It's easy for me not to, get blinded by fandom. Basketball is a lot more straightforward. Right, the pieces got to fit. You got to have the best players, right? So, and I don't love Giannis's inability to close games, right? Because he can't shoot very well, right? He can't get to a spot, pull up, and cash it consistently, right? Which is why I've seen him lose series where he's been a favorite. He's had some very, very nasty playoff folds, right? Even if the box score looks good, but losing to an eighth seed is a disgusting outcome. But again, Jimmy Butler completely outplayed him, because Jimmy Butler can get to his spots, especially with the Heat, could get to his spots and score from various amount of ways, where Giannis really can, really for the most part, only score inside the paint, especially in the playoffs. He's just so physically dominating that he can just do it over and over and over and over and over again. So I'm not too, again, he has to be on a team that they have another closer. That's why I think Boston's the best spot for him realistically, or obviously OKC.
0: Well, again, we'll see what happens as they try to get this thing done before the NBA draft comes up at the end of June. Speaking of potential trades, there's one more to discuss. It's Game Night on ESPN Radio.
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8: I'm Nick DeLuca. Wyndham Clark, your U.S. Open champion. He wins the title for a second time at Shinnecock Hills, finishing the tournament 4-under for the week after posting a 3-over 73 to close out his final round. Clark entered the day with a 7-shot lead that dwindled to 1, but he held on, has won twice in 6 starts in the U.S. Open. Only John McDermott, Walter Hagen, and Ernie Els did it in fewer starts. Second overall major title for Clark, both coming on his home soil. In baseball, the Phillies rolling against the Mets on Sunday night. Bryce Harper, fresh off hitting for the cycle, found the seats again.
9: 3-1. Swing and a drive. Right field. That one back on its way, and it's out of here. Over the high wall in right for Bryce Harper. Home run number 17. He was not fooled. And it is 6-1 Phillies.
8: 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The Phillies take 2 of 3. Kyle Schwarber going deep again after hitting 3 on Saturday night, hitting nearly 1,700 feet worth of homers in a 5 at-bat span in the series. He's got 29 to lead the majors. Zach Wheeler went 5 2/3, 2 earned with 7 strikeouts. The Phillies win the series, now tied with the Cards for the top wild card spot in the National League. NHL, the Tkachuk brothers teaming up in Florida. Panthers trading for Senators captain Brady Tkachuk for a package centered around 3 first-round picks.
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9: Left of the hole, turning back to the right. This has a chance. It's going to get to within a foot of the hole. He'll wait to tap that in, I would imagine, but he's going to win the U.S. Open.
8: The Tar Heels look to force a Game 3 in the College World Series.
10: Another one driven to right. Thanks for coming. Hole in Bell's yard. It's 4-2.
8: Brothers reunite on the ice in the Sunshine State.
11: There were other teams that were rumored to be in on him that he was interested in going to, including the Stanley Cup champion Carolina Hurricanes, including the Vegas Golden Knights. But, you know, this makes a lot of sense.
8: Plus, all the action from a full Sunday slate in the majors.
12: The pitch, a drive to left. This is high. This is deep. It is gone. William Contreras, a three-run blast. It is 8-1 Milwaukee.
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13: Dad certainly had a treat to watch on Sunday. 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That's on the way. But speaking of drama, Shinnecock Hills this weekend. Wyndham Clark can't really put the label of fan favorite on him, but one label he did have, leader. Leader after round one at the U.S. Open. Leader after round two. Leader after round three. In fact, he took a six-shot lead into Sunday, wound up shooting a 3-over-73, but good enough.
14: Bathed in shadow here at historic Shinnecock. Bathed in sunshine here at historic Shinnecock. This putt on the way up the hill. Left of the hole, turning back to the right. This has a chance. It's going to get to within a foot of the hole. And a fist pump from Wyndham Clark. He'll wait to tap that in, I would imagine. But he's going to win the U.S. Open. As Wyndham Clark puts his ball down, we're a long way from L.A.
9: But the same thing happened there that happened here in New York as Wyndham Clark wins his second U.S. Open. A hug for Big Wave Dave. and some high fives. He has won over this New York crowd, and he's won his second U.S. Open. Seriously?

0: 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Last year, over 120 people were killed due to excessive speeding. That's why the Philadelphia Parking Authority installed automated speed enforcement cameras. Any vehicle caught speeding 11 miles per hour over the posted speed limit will be fined $100 or more. 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And avoid a ticket.
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8: Omaha.
7: Oklahoma took the opener at the best of three championship series when they beat North Carolina. Game two on ABC on Sunday.
9: Tucked in the third inning for three runs.
10: Another one driven to right. Thanks for coming. It's 4-2 Carolina.
9: A Renaissance man goes rescue man with his ninth bomb of the year that traveled 414 feet at 109 miles an hour. As the 3-2 to Nicholson is lifted to left and it is deep. Did Cooper Nicholson go yard? Bang into the wall and it goes over for a two-run home run for Nicholson. 6-2 North Carolina.
7: Ravage with the call on ABC. North Carolina, a 6-2 win in Game 2, forcing a winner-take-all Game 3. That'll be Monday, 7 o'clock Eastern on ESPN. North Carolina with 11 straight wins following a loss this season. Longest active streak in D1. They've outscored their opponents 98-32 in those 11 games. This one important. Their backs were to the wall on Sunday, and they beat Oklahoma. Our analysts, Tyler Wilson and Danny Graves.
11: They just kept like trying to put pressure on this defense. They had some unbelievable at-bats. We've talked about it. All the pitches that they made this pitching staff throw, just the two guys alone. How many pitches did you say?
12: 45.
11: 45 pitches just against two guys. And that's unheard of because usually it's 100, 120 pitches a game. Half of those were to two guys. So when this is what they've done all year, though. They've made the opposing pitchers work. They've gotten them out of there early. And we know that this bullpen for Oklahoma hasn't pitched a whole lot in the postseason. So got to the bullpen and made good things happen.
12: Exactly. And I think on the pitching mound, they did a great job where we talked about finishing batters, finishing innings. Coming into today, Oklahoma had only gone three up, three down, six times in the entire College World Series. Today, they did it four times. That just shows the way that they didn't let up on the gas. They get too fast out. Sometimes as a pitcher, you can let off a little bit, but the difference in being good versus being great is finding a way to get off the mound faster. Obviously, three of those were Caden Glauber. He's gotten all the love that he deserves, but they just did a great job of not letting up. They didn't leave the door open at all. They just continued to step on Oklahoma's throats when they had a chance.
7: And they come away with the win in game number two, forcing that winner-take-all Game 3. Eight of the previous 12 teams to force a Game 3 went on to win the title. North Carolina picking up its 54th win of the season, matching 2006 and 2008 for the third most in program history. 36th time this season they've allowed three runs or fewer, matching Auburn for the most in D1 this season. As for Oklahoma, three of the first four hitters reached

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0: Mitch Bell kicks away off the dugout, and Bell is now going to come home. The ball is out of play, and the Twins are going to have the lead. It is 3-2 here in the seventh inning.
1: Treasure Island Baseball Network, it's a 4-2 win for the Twins over the Diamondbacks. Minnesota now 6-1. Over the last seven, Rangers eke out a win against the Padres.
2: Well, they're going to credit Lopez with a sacrifice and charge. And Aaron Langford tees off down the left field line. If it's fair, it's gone. It's out of here. Second decker to left. Wyatt Langford gets the Rangers on the board with a three-run bomb. It's 3-0 Texas.
1: They hold on for a 4-3 win over the Padres, who had runners on first and second with no outs in the top of the ninth, and they wind up losing by one. Rangers' sixth straight win in rubber games of series, 105-3. The fans. Speaking of series, it's going three. That's next. 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
4: 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North Carolina bouncing back from a Game 1 loss in Omaha and from strikeouts for the first six outs of Game 2 to avoid a championship sweep at the Men's College World Series. They beat Oklahoma 6-2 in Game 2 to force a winner-take-all Game 3 on Monday. North Carolina's Eric Paulson with our Chris Budden.
5: Eric Paulson, congratulations as you wave up to Mom up in the crowd. I want to start at the beginning of the game. You guys started with six straight strikeouts. How were you guys able to finally square up some ABs?
6: Yeah, you know, just it's the name of the game, you know, sticking with your approach. We stuck with the approach early. You know, he beat us early, but we just kept with it. And, you know, good things happen when you stick to your approach.
5: Good things happen when Caden Glauber comes into the game 29-0 when he pitches. What's the confidence like when you build a lead and you guys are able to hand the ball to him?
6: I mean, we're going to win when he comes in. That's the confidence. He's so good. His poise is awesome. He really is. He really is really, really fun to play behind.
5: That first hit you had, you get to first base and you look up at your mom. What were the emotions like today on Father's Day, your first without him?
6: Yeah, you know, definitely a tough day, but I'm so happy. My mom, my grandma actually came, my dad's mom. She's up in the crowd, and, it was really, really good to have him here. And all the dads on UNC, I got to give a shout out to them. They were wearing Paulson 44 pins today. So, they're awesome. You know, this is really such a family. I love this team so much.
5: I know your dad wanted to see you in this uniform. You're now one win away from holding a trophy in this uniform. How would you describe the emotions heading into tomorrow?
6: Definitely emotional. I wish he was here with me, but, I'm going to hold him with me every day and, go win a national championship tomorrow.
5: Congratulations. We'll see you then.
6: Thank you so much.
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7: To Yordan.
8: And that's smoked deep to right center field. And you can kiss that one goodbye. Number 25 for Yordan. 1-0 Astros.
4: It would be a 2-1 win over the Guardians. Houston winning three straight series for the first time this season. KBME with the call. Brewers avoiding a series sweep with the Braves.
9: The pitch. A drive to left. This is high. This is deep. It is gone. William Contreras. A three-run blast. It is 8-1 Milwaukee. And the Brewers are all over Bryce Elder and the Braves here in this series finale.
4: 620 WTMJ. Brewers a 9-4 win to avoid the sweep and end a three-game losing streak. Brewers scoring 8 of the 9 runs in the second inning. Marlins edge the Giants 2-1. Marlins 8-game home win streak, longest active in Major League Baseball, their longest since 2009 when they had 8 straight. SportsCenter All Night, ESPN Radio. As for the top sounds from Father's Day, was it all baseball? We bring in Nick DeLuca.
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12: All right, Jay, from the diamond to the green to the hardwoods, some strong Sunday top sounds. Start in Tampa with the Rays and the Nats. Tampa trailing in the 7th until Johnny DeLuca flipped the scoreboard on 620 WDAE.

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7: Left of the hole, turning back to the right. This has a chance. It's going to get to within a foot of the hole. 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
6: The Tar Heels look to force a Game 3 in the College World Series.
8: 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Oh, it's 4-2.
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9: There were other teams that were rumored to be in on him that he was interested in going to, including the Stanley Cup champion Carolina Hurricanes, including the Vegas Golden Knights. 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
10: 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William Contreras, a 3-run blast. 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
11: 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A dramatic finish to mark the 3-decade mark. That's on the way. But speaking of drama, Shinnecock Hills this weekend. Wyndham Clark. Can't really put the label of fan favorite on him, but one label he did have, leader. Leader after round one at the U.S. Open. Leader after round two. Leader after round three. In fact, he took a 6-shot lead into Sunday, wound up shooting a 3-over-73, but good enough.
12: Bathed in shadow here at historic Shinnecock. Sorry, bathed in sunshine here at historic Shinnecock. This putt on the way up the hill. Left of the hole, turning back to the right. This has a chance. It's going to get to within a foot of the hole. And a fist pump from Wyndham Clark. He'll wait to tap that in, I would imagine. But he's going to win the U.S. Open. As Wyndham Clark puts his ball down, we're a long way from L.A. But the same thing happened there that happened here in New York as Wyndham Clark wins his second U.S. Open. A hug for Big Wave Dave and some high fives. He has won over this New York crowd and he's won his second U.S. Open.
11: Sirius XM PGA Tour Radio won over the New York crowd. Hold that thought. But yes, he earns his second U.S. Open title, 4-under par for the week, led outright after all 4 rounds, the 5th wire-to-wire U.S. Open champ in the last 50 years. The last to do it since Martin Kaymer in 2014. Wyndham Clark gets his second career major win, also won the 23 Open. He picks up this one with his dad in attendance.
13: He's never been there to see me win. Not only that, to finally have him there for a win is amazing, but especially on Father's Day. And I know in 23, it was obviously a great Father's Day present for him, but I know he wanted to be here in person. And so for him to surprise me was amazing. And so I can't wait to spend more time with my dad tonight and celebrating this, because it's not just my win. It's my team. It's John Ellis who helped get me here. It's big wave. It's my agent, it's my swing coaches, my trainers, and then obviously my family. So there's a lot of people behind me, so I was happy that he could be here.
14: Wyndham Clark was +3 in the final round on Sunday, tying the highest score to par in the final round by a U.S. champ over the last 40 years, Lucas Glover in 2009 and Graham McDowell in 2010. Wyndham Clark winds up with a one-shot win over Sam Burns. Burns trailed by 7 entering the final round, would have matched the largest 54-hole comeback in U.S. Open history, but falls a shot short. He finishes in second place by himself. Scotty Scheffler

0: that's on the court. And she stays in my ear. She stays in my ear. And, you know, in the beginning, I didn't start off too well. My teammates did a really good job of telling me just to continue to be aggressive. So I'm grateful that I was able to continue to do that for 40 minutes.
1: And as we were able to celebrate the 30th anniversary of this very game, well, the results changed with you guys winning this one. How does it feel collectively on how you guys were able to rebound in the second half?

0: 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After 4 seconds, I stood up and screamed,
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5: Omaha!
4: Oklahoma took the opener at the best of three championship series when they beat North Carolina. Game two on ABC on Sunday.
6: Tucked in the third inning for three runs.
7: Another one driven to right. Thanks for both. Owen Hall goes yard. It's 4-2 Carolina.
6: A Renaissance man goes rescue man with his ninth bomb of the year. That traveled 414 feet at 109 miles an hour. As the 3-2 to Nicholson is lifted to left and it is deep. Did Cooper Nicholson go yard? Bang on the wall and it goes over for a two-run home run for Nicholson. 6-2 North Carolina.
4: Carl Ravage with the call on ABC. North Carolina, a 6-2 win in game two, forcing a winner-take-all game three. That'll be Monday, 7 o'clock Eastern on ESPN. North Carolina with 11 straight wins following a loss this season. Longest active streak in D1. They've outscored their opponents 98-32 in those 11 games. This one important. Their backs were to the wall on Sunday, and they beat Oklahoma. Our analysts Tyler Wilson and Danny Graves.
8: They just kept trying to put pressure on this defense. They had some unbelievable at-bats. We've talked about it. All the pitches that they made this pitching staff throw, just the two guys alone. How many pitches did you say?
9: 45.
8: 45 pitches just against two guys, and that's unheard of because usually it's 100, 120 pitches a game. Half of those were to two guys. So when this is what they've done all year, though. They've made the opposing pitchers work. They've gotten them out of there early. And we know that this bullpen for Oklahoma hasn't pitched a whole lot in the postseason. So got to the bullpen and made good things happen.
9: Exactly. And I think on the pitching mound, they did a great job where we talked about finishing batters, finishing innings. Coming into today, Oklahoma had only gone three up, three down, six times in the entire College World Series. Today, they did it four times. That just shows the way that they didn't let up on the gas. They get too fast out. Sometimes as a pitcher, you can let off a little bit, but the difference in being good versus being great is finding a way to get off the mound faster. Obviously, three of those were Caden Glauber. He's gotten all the love that he deserves, but they just did a great job of not letting up. They didn't leave the door open at all. They just continued to step on Oklahoma's throats when they had a chance.
4: And they come away with the win in game number two, forcing that winner take all game three. Eight of the previous 12 teams to force a game three went on to win the title. North Carolina picking up its 54th win of the season, matching 2006 and 2008 for the third most in program history. 36th time this season they've allowed three runs or fewer, matching Auburn for the most in D1 this season. As for Oklahoma, three of the first four hitters reached base, then the hitters went 2-for-27 the rest of the game. Game three. We'll have a winner, a champion in college baseball, Monday, 7 o'clock Eastern on ESPN. From college to the pros, Orioles putting up some numbers on Sunday.
10: To manage his team. Alonso drives this right field and deep. Tucker is back. He's at the track. And that baby is gone. Pete Alonso with an Earl Weaver special. And the Orioles have put up a 10th spot here at Chavez Ravine.
4: Earl Weaver special, one of those three-run homers. As the Orioles go on to a 12-1 rout of the Dodgers, WBAL, Orioles' largest win this season. Most runs ever scored against the Dodgers. They've met 31 times all time, regular and postseason. For the Dodgers, first time in 40 days losing back-to-back games. Dodgers offense 2-for-5 with a run scored in the first inning, 3-for-27 with no runs the rest of the game. Orioles take it 12.

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4: 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Brayden, good afternoon. Nice to talk to you again today.
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10: Florida. He and his brother Matthew now on the same Panthers team. Wired to wire on Long Island this weekend.
11: Bathed in shadow here at Historic Synagogue. Sorry, bathed in sunshine here at Historic Synagogue. This putt on the way up the hill. Left of the hole, turning back to the right. This has a chance. It's going to get to within a foot of the hole. And a fist pump from Wyndham Clark. He'll wait to tap that in, I would imagine. But he's going to win the U.S. Open. As Wyndham Clark puts his ball down, we're a long way from L.A. But the same thing happened there that happened here in New York as Wyndham Clark wins his second U.S. Open. A hug for Big Wave Dave and some high fives. He has won over this New York crowd, and he's won his second U.S. Open.
10: Wyndham Clark coming out on top, where he was all weekend. Led the tournament, the U.S. Open, after all 4 days. A year ago, Wyndham Clark had to apologize after he smashed the lockers at Oakmont after he missed the cut at the U.S. Open. 121-year-old lockers in that clubhouse that were smashed. Clark becoming, though, the ninth wire-to-wire winner of the U.S. Open. Closed with a round of 3 over 73. His sizable lead on Sunday would shrink to a stroke during Sunday's final round, but Sam Burns just missed a couple of putts on 17 and 18, and Clark was able to take control, hangs on to win by one.
12: It was max stress. You know, I'd say early in the week, kind of the first 2 days, I was really calm and very confident. Yesterday, kind of bogeying the last hole, really left a sour taste in my mouth, and then starting off today, man, things were just going not in my direction, but I fought hard and fortunately had a comfortable lead, and then I got into a decent groove and felt a little more comfortable on the back nine, and, you know, it was pretty awesome to to pull through and definitely have a short putt on the last hole.
2: I thought one of the coolest things I saw today was your dad showing up there, jumped on a red eye, landed like 6 o'clock this morning, was there to greet you coming off the 18th green.
12: Yeah, I mean, I was completely shocked, to be honest. I didn't know all the people that are here in this room with me right now were going to be here. And then to turn around and see my dad, and especially on Father's Day, for him to be here is amazing. And he's never really gotten to see me win in person. So this is very nice, and I can't wait to celebrate with him.
2: Well, speaking of emotions, Wyndham, it's been quite a journey for you. We go back to Oakmont and how that ended there and to where you are now and the golf that you've played in between. How would you describe that journey over the last 365 plus days?
12: Man, I'd say probably the first month or 2 months after Oakmont last year were definitely a dark place for me. And it was, it was really challenging. And I haven't stopped hearing about it for over, you know, a year. And to be here now, you know, with redemption and winning the U.S. Open versus last year, I was, you know, tabloids for something worse. So it's amazing to be where I'm at. I'm super blessed. I have an amazing team that helped me get here. And, you know, the great thing is I learned a lot what happened last time I won and where I got in the world, and maybe things got a little out of whack perspective wise. I think in 23, I don't know if I took it for granted, but I thought maybe I'd win a lot more right away. And I didn't. And so now winning this, I'm really going to enjoy this and soak it in and realize, man, I've done something that not many people have done. And it's a dream come true.
10: Wyndham Clark winning, despite many of the fans in New York rooting for anybody but Wyndham Clark. But he comes away with the one shot win, his second U.S. Open title. Speaking of guys who swing sticks for a living. Hockey news this weekend, the Ottawa Senators trading captain Brady Tkachuk to the Florida Panthers, who already have his brother Matthew. The trade, announced by both clubs, includes Ottawa landing both of Florida's first-round picks in Friday's draft, the number 9 pick and the number 25 selection as well. Bit of a shocking move for the NHL, although not entirely shocking, says ESPN senior writer Greg Wyshynski.
13: There was some smoke there insofar as him wanting to move to an American market. That it's the Florida Panthers, that they're actually uniting the Tkachuk brothers, I think is a bit of a surprise. There were other teams that were rumored

0: gets the Rangers on the board with a three-run bomb. It's 3-0 Texas.
1: They hold on for a 4-3 win over the Padres, who had runners on first and second with no outs in the top of the ninth, and they wind up losing by one. Rangers' sixth straight win in rubber games of series, 105-3. The fans. Speaking of series, it's going three. That's next. 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
8: 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North Carolina bouncing back from a Game 1 loss in Omaha and from strikeouts for the first six outs of Game 2 to avoid a championship sweep at the Men's College World Series. They beat Oklahoma 6-2 in Game 2 to force a winner-take-all Game 3 on Monday. North Carolina's Eric Paulson with our Chris Budden.
9: Eric Paulson, congratulations as you wave up to mom up in the crowd. I want to start at the beginning of the game. You guys started with six straight strikeouts. How were you guys able to finally square up some ABs?
10: Yeah, you know, just it's the name of the game. You know, sticking with your approach. You know, we stuck with the approach early. You know, he beat us early, but we just kept with it. And, you know, good things happen when you stick to your approach.
9: Good things happen when Caden Glauber comes into the game 29-0 when he pitches. What's the confidence like when you build a lead and you guys are able to hand the ball to him?
10: We're going to win when he comes in. That's the confidence. He's so good. His poise is awesome. He really is. He really is really, really fun to play behind.
9: That first hit you had, you get to first base and you look up at your mom. What were the emotions like today on Father's Day, your first without him?
10: Yeah, you know, definitely a tough day, but you know, I'm so happy. My mom, my grandma actually came, my dad's mom. She's up in the crowd, and you know, it was really, really good to have him here. And all the dads on UNC, I got to give a shout out to them. They were wearing Paulson 44 pins today. So, you know, they're awesome. You know, this is really such a family. I love this team so much.
9: I know your dad wanted to see you in this uniform. You're now one win away from holding a trophy in this uniform. How would you describe the emotions heading into tomorrow?
10: Definitely emotional. You know, I wish he was here with me, but, you know, I'm going to hold him with me every day and, you know, go win a national championship tomorrow.
9: Congratulations. We'll see you then.
10: Thank you so much.
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11: 2-2 to Yordan.
12: And that's smoked deep to right center field. And you can kiss that one goodbye. Number 25 for Yordan. 1-0 Astros.
8: It would be a 2-1 win over the Guardians. Houston winning three straight series for the first time this season. KBME with the call. Brewers avoiding a series sweep with the Braves.
13: The pitch, a drive to left. This is high. This is deep. It is gone. William Contreras, a three-run blast. It is 8-1 Milwaukee, and the Brewers are all over Bryce Elder and the Braves here in this series finale.
8: 620 WTMJ. Brewers a 9-4 win to avoid the sweep and end a three-game losing streak. Brewers scoring 8 of the 9 runs in the second inning. Marlins edge the Giants 2-1. Marlins 8-game home win streak, longest active in Major League Baseball, their longest since 2009 when they had 8 straight. SportsCenter All Night, ESPN Radio. As for the top six.

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7: Left of the hole, turning back to the right. This has a chance. It's going to get to within a foot of the hole. He'll wait to tap that in, I would imagine, but he's going to win the U.S. Open.
6: The Tar Heels look to force a Game 3 in the College World Series.
8: Another one driven to right. Thanks to Bowen. Bowen goes yard. It's 4-2.
6: Brothers reunite on the ice in the Sunshine State.
9: There were other teams that were rumored to be in on him that he was interested in going to, including the Stanley Cup champion Carolina Hurricanes, including the Vegas Golden Knights. 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
10: The pitch, a drive to left. This is high. This is deep. It is gone. William Contreras, a three-run blast. It is 8-1 Milwaukee.
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11: 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A dramatic finish to mark the three-decade mark. That's on the way. But speaking of drama, Shinnecock Hills this weekend. Wyndham Clark can't really put the label of fan favorite on him, but one label he did have, leader. Leader after round one at the U.S. Open. Leader after round two. Leader after round three. In fact, he took a six-shot lead into Sunday, wound up shooting a 3-over-73, but good enough.
12: Bathed in shadow here at historic Shinnecock. Sorry, bathed in sunshine here at historic Shinnecock. This putt on the way up the hill. Left of the hole, turning back to the right. This has a chance. It's going to get to within a foot of the hole. And a fist pump from Wyndham Clark. He'll wait to tap that in, I would imagine. But he's going to win the U.S. Open. As Wyndham Clark puts his ball down, we're a long way from L.A.
7: But the same thing happened there that happened here in New York as Wyndham Clark wins his second U.S. Open. A hug for Big Wave Dave and some high fives. He has won over this New York crowd, and he's won his second U.S. Open.
11: Sirius XM PGA Tour Radio won over the New York crowd. Hold that thought. But yes, he earns his second U.S. Open title, 4 under par for the week, led outright after all four rounds, the fifth wire-to-wire U.S. Open champ in the last 50 years. The last to do it since Martin Kaymer in 2014. Wyndham Clark gets his second career major win, also won the 23 Open. He picks up this one with his dad in attendance.
13: He's never been there to see me win. Not only that, to finally have him there for a win is amazing.

0: It was down to two, and L.A. had the ball.
1: Two-point game, 8 seconds to go. Here is Wheeler, up the floor. Wheeler with three. Wheeler gives it up. Ogumike for the win! You bet! You bet! What a fitting finish to the 30th anniversary game! L.A. with the walk-off win!
0: Ryan Rucco on ESPN, 98-97. Sparks get the win. Neko Ogumike finishes with 24 points, 11 of 18 shooting, 6 rebounds. But the big one was the game-winning 3 at the buzzer. Scored 12 of the Sparks' 14 points in clutch time. And after that game-winning shot, she spoke with our Angel Gray.
2: Neko, the largest comeback that you guys have had this season. Leslie Jones just said you were in the clutch. Describe the connection between you and Erica Wheeler in that final play.
3: Me and Ian, we've been playing for a while now. You know, everywhere I go, she always seems to find me, whether it's on a team or even if it's on the court. And she stays in my ear. She stays in my ear. And, you know, in the beginning, I didn't start off too well. My teammates did a really good job of telling me just to continue to be aggressive. So I'm grateful that I was able to continue to do that for 40 minutes.
2: And as we were able to celebrate the 30th anniversary of this very game, well, the results changed with you guys winning this one. How does it feel collectively on how you guys were able to rebound in the second half?
3: That was a point of emphasis for us. We wanted to make sure that we got as many possessions as we could. And so we wanted to go out there and be aggressive, but also, you know, they came out hot. JJ was really hitting shots, but, you know, we can't be spread out and not get more possessions. I think we did a really good job of trying to secure those possessions and turning it into transition points, which really helped us in the end.
2: Congrats on the win, but overall, just this big picture moment of just how this game is growing, the fans that are here, what does it feel like to have this type of celebration and create your own history on this day?
3: It feels really good. I've been with the Sparks for so long. I'm so sorry. It's emotional seeing all of these legends in the building, people that didn't get paid their value.

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7: There's a lot of different things that the NFL is trying to do. Games, you know, every day of the week. Now we're going to Australia. We're going to the four corners. Is it the four corners of the earth?
8: Checking.
7: Just want to make sure.
8: I believe that's the saying.
7: Okay. Yeah. Didn't know how many quarters there are.
8: And I checked.
7: Corners.
9: There are no corners.
7: There are no corners.
9: On the earth.
7: Yeah. Unless you're a flat earther.
8: Unless you're a globist, then there's no corners, but.
7: Didn't one of the astronauts send a picture just to say if you're a flat earther, this should change all of that? I never understood that with flat earthers. Like, what happens when you get to the end of the earth?
9: Remember we had this discussion. What is the town that's on the edge?
7: Yeah.
8: We are about to get just
7: I know.
8: A deluge of stay in your lane
7: I know.
8: Content right now.
7: I know. I stay in my lane when I go around the globe.
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11: Omaha!
10: Oklahoma took the opener at the best of three championship series when they beat North Carolina. Game two on ABC on Sunday.
12: Tucked in the third inning for three runs.
13: Another one driven to right. Thanks for coming. Over half goes yard. It's 4-2 Carolina.
12: A Renaissance man goes rescue man with his ninth bomb of the year that traveled 414 feet at 109 miles an hour. As the 3-2 to Nicholson is lifted to left and it is deep. Did Cooper Nicholson go yard? Bang into the wall and it goes over for a two-run home run for Nicholson. 6-2 North Carolina.
10: Carl Ravage with the call on ABC. North Carolina, a 6-2 win in game two. Forcing a winner-take-all game three. That'll be Monday, 7 o'clock Eastern on ESPN. North Carolina with 11 straight wins following a loss this season. Longest active streak in D1. They've outscored their opponents 98-32 in those 11 games. This one important. Their backs were to the wall on Sunday, and they beat Oklahoma. Our analysts Tyler Wilson and Danny Graves.
14: They just kept like trying to put pressure on this defense. They had some unbelievable at-bats. We've talked about it. All the pitches that they made this pitching staff throw, just the two guys alone. How many pitches did you say?
15: 45.
14: 45 pitches just against two guys, and that's unheard of because usually it's 100, 120 pitches a game. Half of those were to two guys. So when this is what they've done all year, though. They've made the opposing pitchers work. They've gotten them out of there early. And we know that this bullpen for Oklahoma hasn't pitched a whole lot in the postseason. So got to the bullpen and made good things happen.
15: Exactly. And I think on the pitching mound, they did a great job where we talked about finishing batters, finishing innings.

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0: Cardinals are going to have the lead. It is 3-2 here in the seventh inning.
1: Treasure Island Baseball Network. It's a 4-2 win for the Twins over the Diamondbacks. Minnesota now 6-1 over the last seven. Rangers eke out a win against the Padres.
2: Well, they're going to credit Lopez with a sacrifice and charge. And Aaron Langford tees off down the left field line. If it's fair, it's gone. It's out of here. Second decker to left. Wyatt Langford gets the Rangers on the board with a three-run bomb. It's 3-0 Texas.
1: They hold on for a 4-3 win over the Padres, who had runners on first and second with no outs in the top of the ninth, and they wind up losing by one. Rangers' sixth straight win in rubber games of series, 105-3. The Fan. Speaking of series, it's going three. That's next. 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
5: 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North Carolina bouncing back from a Game 1 loss in Omaha and from strikeouts for the first six outs of Game 2 to avoid a championship sweep. At the Men's College World Series, they beat Oklahoma 6-2 in Game 2 to force a winner-take-all Game 3 on Monday. North Carolina's Eric Paulson with our Chris Budden.
6: Eric Paulson, congratulations as you wave up to Mom up in the crowd. I want to start at the beginning of the game. You guys started with six straight strikeouts. How were you guys able to finally square up some ABs?
7: Yeah, you know, just it's the name of the game. You know, sticking with your approach. You know, we stuck with the approach early. You know, he beat us early, but we just kept with it. And, you know, good things happen when you stick to your approach.
6: Good things happen when Caden Glauber comes into the game 29-0 when he pitches. What's the confidence like when you build a lead and you guys are able to hand the ball to him?
7: I mean, we're going to win when he comes in. That's the confidence. He's so good. His poise is awesome. He really is. He really is really, really fun to play behind.
6: That first hit you had, you get to first base and you look up at your mom. What were the emotions like today on Father's Day, your first without him?
7: Yeah, you know, definitely a tough day, but you know, I'm so happy. My mom, my grandma actually came, my dad's mom. She's up in the crowd, and you know, it was really, really good to have him here. And all the dads on UNC, I got to give a shout out to them. They were wearing Paulson 44 pins today. So, you know, they're awesome. You know, this is really such a family. I love this team so much.
6: I know your dad wanted to see you in this uniform. You're now one win away from holding a trophy in this uniform. How would you describe the emotions heading into tomorrow?
7: Definitely emotional. You know, I wish he was here with me, but, you know, I'm going to hold him with me every day and, you know, go win a national championship tomorrow.
6: Congratulations. We'll see you then.
7: Thank you so much.
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8: To Yordan. And that's smoked deep to right center field. And you can kiss that one goodbye. Number 25 for Yordan. 1-0 Astros.
5: It would be a 2-1 win over the Guardians. Houston winning three straight series for the first time this season. KBME with the call. Brewers avoiding a series sweep with the Braves.
9: The pitch, a drive to left. This is high. This is deep. It is gone. William Contreras, a three-run blast. It is 8-1 Milwaukee, and the Brewers are all over Bryce Elder and the Braves here in this series finale.
5: 620 WTMJ. Brewers a 9-4 win to avoid the sweep and end a three-game losing streak. Brewers scoring eight of the nine runs in the second inning. Marlins edged the Giants 2-1. Marlins eight-game home win streak, longest active in Major League Baseball, their longest since 2009 when they had eight straight. SportsCenter All Night, ESPN Radio. As for the top sounds from Father's Day, wasn't all baseball. We bring in Nick DeLuca.
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12: All right, Jay, from the diamond to the green to the hardwoods, some strong Sunday top sounds start in Tampa with the Rays and the Nats. Tampa trailing in the seventh until Johnny DeLuca flipped the scoreboard on 620 WDA.

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10: Left of the hole, turning back to the right. This has a chance. It's going to get to within a foot of the hole. He'll wait to tap that in, I would imagine, but he's going to win the U.S. Open.
9: The Tar Heels look to force a Game 3 in the College World Series.
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9: Brothers reunite on the ice in the Sunshine State.
12: There were other teams that were rumored to be in on him that he was interested in going to, including the Stanley Cup champion Carolina Hurricanes, including the Vegas Golden Knights. 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
13: The pitch, a drive to left. This is high. Tis deep. It is gone. William Contreras, a three-run blast. It is 8-1 Milwaukee.
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15: 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A dramatic finish to mark the three-decade mark. That's on the way. But speaking of drama, Shinnecock Hills this weekend. Wyndham Clark can't really put the label of fan favorite on him, but one label he did have, leader. Leader after round one at the U.S. Open. Leader after round two. Leader after round three. In fact, he took a six-shot lead into Sunday, wound up shooting a 3-over-73, but good enough.
16: Bathed in shadow here at historic Shinnecock. Sorry, bathed in sunshine here at historic Shinnecock. This putt on the way up the hill. Left of the hole, turning back to the right. This has a chance. It's going to get to within a foot of the hole. And a fist pump from Wyndham Clark. He'll wait to tap that in, I would imagine. But he's going to win the U.S. Open. As Wyndham Clark puts his ball down, we're a long way from L.A. But the same thing happened there that happened here in New York as Wyndham Clark wins his second U.S. Open. A hug for Big Wave Dave and some high fives. He has won over this New York crowd, and he's won his second U.S. Open.
15: 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Hold that thought. But yes, he earns his second U.S.

0: Three shots back at the end. Those were the only three players below par at Shinnecock Hills. SportsCenter all night. ESPN Radio. It's 30 seasons for the WNBA. Back in 1997, the inaugural game. LA Sparks, New York Liberty. Liberty won that initial game, and Sunday those two teams met in LA. The Liberty had a 17-point lead in the third quarter, but that was in the third. Closing seconds, the lead was down to two, and LA had the ball.
1: 2-point game, 8 seconds to go. Here is Wheeler up the floor. Wheeler with three. Wheeler gives it up. Ogumike for the win. You bet! You bet! What a fitting finish to the 30th anniversary game. LA with the walk-off win.
0: Ryan Rucco on ESPN, 98-97. Sparks get the win. Neko Ogumike finishes with 24 points, 11 of 18 shooting, 6 rebounds. But the big one was the game-winning three at the buzzer. Scored 12 of the Sparks' 14 points in clutch time. And after that game-winning shot, she spoke with our Angel Gray.
2: Neko, the largest comeback that you guys have had this season. Leslie Jones just said you were in the clutch. Describe the connection between you and Erica Wheeler in that final play.
3: Me and E, we've been playing for a while now. You know, everywhere I go, she always seems to find me, whether it's on a team or even if it's on the court. And she stays in my ear. She stays in my ear. And, you know, in the beginning, I didn't start off too well. My teammates did a really good job of telling me just to continue to be aggressive. So I'm grateful that I was able to continue to do that for 40 minutes.
2: And as we were able to celebrate the 30th anniversary of this very game, well, the results changed with you guys winning this one. How does it feel collectively on how you guys were able to rebound in the second half?
3: That was a point of emphasis for us. We wanted to make sure that we got as many possessions as we could. And so we wanted to go out there and be aggressive, but also, you know, they came out hot. JJ was really hitting shots, but, you know, we can't be spread out and not get more possessions. I think we did a really good job of trying to secure those possessions and turning it into transition points, which really helped us in the end.
2: Congrats on the win, but overall, just this big picture moment of just how this game is growing, the fans that are here, what does it feel like to have this type of celebration and create your own history on this day?
3: It feels really good. I've been with the Sparks for so long. I'm so sorry. It's emotional seeing all of these legends in the building.

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2: Kyler Murray and J.J. McCarthy. Minnesota knows that there's going to be noise around this battle. They're comfortable letting that play out.
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10: Normally this type of year, we're just speculating on what the Hard Knocks is going to be heading into the new season.
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10: But it's already been announced. 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Seattle Seahawks, the champs, are going to be on Hard Knocks this year.
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11: 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They're not. And that's the thing about Hard Knocks. Like, you're going to just mess up my world, my system. You know, it's great. Fans love it.
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0: left. Wyatt Langford gets the Rangers on the board with a three-run bomb. It's 3-0 Texas.
1: They hold on for a 4-3 win over the Padres, who had runners on first and second with no outs in the top of the ninth, and they wind up losing by one. Rangers' sixth straight win in rubber games of series, 105-3. The Fan. Speaking of series, it's going three. 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
11: 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North Carolina bouncing back from a Game 1 loss in Omaha and from strikeouts for the first six outs of Game 2 to avoid a championship sweep at the Men's College World Series. They beat Oklahoma 6-2 in Game 2 to force a winner-take-all Game 3 on Monday. North Carolina's Eric Paulson with our Chris Budden.
12: Eric Paulson, congratulations as you wave up to mom up in the crowd. I want to start at the beginning of the game. You guys started with six straight strikeouts. How were you guys able to finally square up some ABs?
13: Yeah, you know, just it's the name of the game. You know, sticking with your approach. You know, we stuck with the approach early. You know, he beat us early, but we just kept with it. And, you know, good things happen when you stick to your approach.
12: Good things happen when Caden Glauber comes into the game 29-0 when he pitches. What's the confidence like when you build a lead and you guys are able to hand the ball to him?
13: We're going to win when he comes in. That's the confidence. He's so good. His poise is awesome. He really is. He really is really, really fun to play behind.
12: That first hit you had, you get to first base and you look up at your mom. What were the emotions like today on Father's Day, your first without him?
13: Yeah, you know, definitely a tough day, but you know, I'm so happy. My mom, my grandma actually came, my dad's mom. She's up in the crowd, and you know, it was really, really good to have him here. And all the dads on UNC, I got to give a shout out to them. They were wearing Paulson 44 pins today. So, you know, they're awesome. You know, this is really such a family. I love this team so much.
12: I know your dad wanted to see you in this uniform. You're now one win away from holding a trophy in this uniform. How would you describe the emotions heading into tomorrow?
13: Definitely emotional. You know, I wish he was here with me, but, you know, I'm going to hold him with me every day and, you know, go win a national championship tomorrow.
12: Congratulations. We'll see you then.
13: Thank you so much.
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4: To Yordan. And that's smoked deep to right center field. And you can kiss that one goodbye. Number 25 for Yordan. 1-0 Astros.
11: It would be a 2-1 win over the Guardians. Houston winning three straight series for the first time this season. KBME with the call. Brewers avoiding a series sweep with the Braves.
14: The pitch, a drive to left. This is high, this is deep, it is gone. William Contreras, a three-run blast. It is 8-1 Milwaukee, and the Brewers are all over Bryce Elder and the Braves here in this series finale.
11: 620 WTMJ, Brewers a 9-4 win to avoid the sweep and end a three-game losing streak. Brewers scoring 8 of the 9 runs in the second inning. Marlins edge the Giants 2-1. Marlins 8-game home win streak, longest active in Major League Baseball, their longest since 2009 when they had 8 straight. SportsCenter All Night, ESPN Radio.

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3: Omaha!
2: Oklahoma took the opener at the best of three championship series when they beat North Carolina. Game two on ABC on Sunday.
4: Tucked in the third inning for three runs.
5: Another one driven to right. Thanks for coming. Over Holmes yard. It's 4-2 Carolina.
4: A Renaissance man goes rescue man with his ninth bomb of the year. That traveled 414 feet at 109 miles an hour. As the 3-2 to Nicholson is lifted to left and it is deep. Did Cooper Nicholson go yard? Bang into the wall and it goes over for a two-run home run for Nicholson. 6-2 North Carolina.
2: Carl Ravage with the call on ABC. North Carolina, a 6-2 win in game two, forcing a winner-take-all game three. That'll be Monday, 7 o'clock Eastern on ESPN. North Carolina with 11 straight wins following a loss this season. Longest active streak in D1. They've outscored their opponents 98-32 in those 11 games. This one important. Their backs were to the wall on Sunday, and they beat Oklahoma. Our analyst Tyler Wilson and Danny Graves.
6: They just kept like trying to put pressure on this defense. They had some unbelievable at-bats. We've talked about it. All the pitches that they made this pitching staff throw, just the two guys alone. How many pitches did you say?
7: 45.
6: 45 pitches just against two guys, and that's unheard of because usually it's 100, 120 pitches a game. Half of those were to two guys. So when this is what they've done all year, though. They've made the opposing pitchers work. They've gotten them out of there early. And we know that this bullpen for Oklahoma hasn't pitched a whole lot in the postseason. So got to the bullpen and made good things happen.
7: Exactly. And I think on the pitching mound, they did a great job where we talked about finishing batters, finishing innings. Coming into today, Oklahoma had only gone three up, three down, six times in the entire College World Series. Today they did it four times. That just shows the way that they didn't let up on the gas. They get too fast out. Sometimes as a pitcher you can let off a little bit, but the difference in being good versus being great is finding a way to get off the mound faster. Obviously three of those were Caden Glauber. He's gotten all the love that he deserves, but they just did a great job of not letting up. They didn't leave the door open at all. They just continued to step on Oklahoma's throats when they had a chance.
2: And they come away with the win in game number two, forcing that winner-take-all game three. Eight of the previous 12 teams to force a game three went on to win the title. North Carolina picking up its 54th win of the season, matching 2006 and 2008 for the third most in program history. 36th time this season they've allowed three runs or fewer, matching Auburn for the most in D1 this season. As for Oklahoma, three of the first four hitters reached base, then the hitters went 2-for-27 the rest of the game. Game three. We'll have a winner, a champion in college baseball, Monday, 7 o'clock Eastern on ESPN. From college to the pros, Orioles putting up some numbers on Sunday.
8: To manage his team. Alonso drives this right field and deep. Tucker is back. He's at the track. And that baby is gone. Pete Alonso with an Earl Weaver special. And the Orioles have put up a 10 spot here at Chavez Ravine.
2: Earl Weaver special, one of those three-run homers. As the Orioles go on to a 12-1 rout of the Dodgers, WBAL, Orioles' largest win this season. Most runs ever scored against the Dodgers. They've met 31 times all time, regular and postseason. For the Dodgers, first time in 40 days losing back-to-back games. Dodgers offense, 2-for-5 with a run scored in the first inning, 3-for-27 with no runs the rest of the game. Orioles take it 12-1. Cardinals putting up

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2: 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North Carolina bouncing back from a Game 1 loss in Omaha and from strikeouts for the first six outs of Game 2 to avoid a championship sweep at the Men's College World Series. They beat Oklahoma 6-2 in Game 2 to force a winner-take-all Game 3 on Monday. North Carolina's Eric Paulson with our Chris Budden.
3: Eric Paulson, congratulations as you wave up to Mom up in the crowd. I want to start at the beginning of the game. You guys started with six straight strikeouts. How were you guys able to finally square up some ABs?
4: Yeah, you know, just it's the name of the game. You know, sticking with your approach. You know, we stuck with the approach early. You know, he beat us early, but we just kept with it. And, you know, good things happen when you stick to your approach.
3: Good things happen when Caden Glauber comes into the game 29-0 when he pitches. What's the confidence like when you build a lead and you guys are able to hand the ball to him?
4: I mean, we're going to win when he comes in. That's the confidence. He's so good. His poise is awesome. He really is. He really is really, really fun to play behind.
3: That first hit you had, you get to first base and you look up at your mom. What were the emotions like today on Father's Day, your first without him?
4: Yeah, you know, definitely a tough day, but you know, I'm so happy. My mom, my grandma actually came, my dad's mom. She's up in the crowd, and, you know, it was really, really good to have him here. And all the dads on UNC, I got to give a shout-out to them. They were wearing Paulson 44 pins today. So, you know, they're awesome. You know, this is really such a family. I love this team so much.
3: I know your dad wanted to see you in this uniform. You're now one win away from holding a trophy in this uniform. How would you describe the emotions heading into tomorrow?
4: Definitely emotional. You know, I wish he was here with me, but, you know, I'm going to hold him with me every day and, you know, go win a national championship tomorrow.
3: Congratulations. We'll see you then.
4: Thank you so much.
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5: To Yordan. And that's smoked deep to right center field. And you can kiss that one goodbye. Number 25 for Yordan. 1-0 Astros.
2: It would be a 2-1 win over the Guardians. Houston winning three straight series for the first time this season. KBME with the call. Brewers avoiding a series sweep with the Braves.
6: The pitch, a drive to left. This is high, this is deep, it is gone. William Contreras, a three-run blast. It is 8-1 Milwaukee, and the Brewers are all over Bryce Elder and the Braves here in this series finale.
2: 620 WTMJ, Brewers a 9-4 win to avoid the sweep and end a three-game losing streak. Brewers scoring 8 of the 9 runs in the second inning. Marlins edged the Giants 2-1. Marlins' 8-game home win streak, longest active in Major League Baseball, their longest since 2009 when they had 8 straight. SportsCenter All Night, ESPN Radio. As for the top sounds from Father's Day, wasn't all baseball. 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
9: All right, Jay, from the diamond to the green to the hardwoods, some strong Sunday top sounds. Start in Tampa with the Rays and the Nats. Tampa trailing in the seventh until Johnny DeLuca flipped the scoreboard on 620 WDAE.
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11: Breaking ball, hit in the air to deep left field. This one's on its way, and not only do the Rays catch the Nationals, they pass him. A two-run homer for DeLuca, and the Rays have a 4-3 lead.
9: In Detroit, Tigers trying to sweep the White Sox took 10, but Matt Vierling found the game winner on 97-1, the ticket.
12: The 0-1, Vierling loops it into shallow right. It is sinking. Montgomery charges, dives, and he cannot come up with it. Riley Green scores, and Matt Vierling, he walks it off with a base hit in the right field.

0: But we forget how great he was. That's how long ago it's been. And if I take away his name and I say, here are the stats, he's a Hall of Famer. 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
2: And again, to me, the NFL season is 365 days long. 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I mean, we're the defending champions. 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I still can't reconcile that we really won the Super Bowl. I mean, we were up against the Rams and the Niners, the best division in football. I'm blown away. That game against San Francisco where we just blew them out of the water at Lumen, and then to come back and win against the Rams for the NFC Championship, and then boom, just rolling the Patriots in the Super Bowl. I mean, crazy. And then we're at the parade, and it's just like, yeah, this is what we do. We just win Super Bowls, whatever. 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
5: 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That is, of course, in the World Cup, along with Michelle Smallman, Chris Canty, Evan Cohen with you. Oh, my God, what a weekend in sports. World Cup, of course, the United States, unbelievable in what we did over Australia. They had an own goal, but, of course, Alex Freeman had a goal for us. Wyndham Clark winning the U.S. Open. Fans seem to hate him, which I didn't realize. Serena is coming back to Wimbledon as a singles player, which is just remarkable. There's never a bad time to go to Wimbledon. I went last year. I think it was a bad time in comparison to this year when I could have gone in theory to watch Serena. And then Brady Tkachuk gets traded to the Florida Panthers to join his brother Matthew in Sunrise with the Panthers. Good morning, everybody. How are we doing today?
12: Doing well. How's everybody?
13: We're doing wonderful. There's a lot happening. As soon as you think things are sunsetting a little bit with the NBA season being over and the Knicks being crowned champions, you're like, okay, maybe we get a breather in sports. Not so fast, my friends. Tons of stuff going on. But can we focus on soccer for a second? You guys, like, safe space? We're good. We are good. What if we mess around and win this whole thing?
0: Well, you just took a leap.
13: I know, but I'm
0: there's
13: just saying.
0: There's a difference between
12: that's
0: we're
12: a step
0: good.
12: You don't cross, Maul.
0: There's a difference
13: come on,
0: between
13: we're
0: good.
13: What if we mess around and win this whole thing? Don't you need to start believing now that they can do it? Group D winner, we're looking great. You do it without your big star in the second game versus Australia with Pulisic not there. Come on, we're hosting this thing. They're playing great. Why can't we go there and get excited about this squad?
5: Did you do mess around on purpose? Because of what's happening at 9:30 a.m. Eastern time today when Ice Cube joins us.
13: Maybe.
5: We can maybe mess around and get a triple-double. Just saying. I caught that. Well done, Smalls. I don't know that it goes from we're this good to win it all. Like, we're in the knockout stage. Maybe we leave it there. I don't know. I mean, I don't know. CeCe, you want to go where Smalls is going in terms of winning it all?
12: One more win, this ends up feeling like a flashpoint for USA soccer, right? If we have the opportunity to go on what I would say amounts to a deep run in the World Cup, that lets everybody know on the world stage that U.S. soccer's program with all of the soccer academies, MLS, all of the development that's been going on at the lower levels of sport is starting to get the return on the investment. So, yeah, I don't know if I'm going to the place of Smalls and saying that we're going to win it all, but they have had an outstanding showing so far.

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5: Larry David is here, fresh off of that game four victory for the New York Knicks. 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
5: That Ananobi tip was right in front of you.
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5: 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Putting your feet up. Did you think that's the only way that you could have stopped him in the first time?
6: I'm very foot conscious now. Very foot conscious.
5: Because yeah. You're right there. Your seats are right next to the Spurs bench.
6: Yeah. You know the Spurs have an assistant coach. Mm-hmm. And he's also going back and forth. And, you know, I'm starting to yell at him. I'm going, hey, man, come on. 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
6: Oh, we haven't finished the Jerry Jones sound bites? 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
9: There's a lot of different things that the NFL is trying to do. Games, you know, every day of the week. Now we're going to Australia. We're going to the four corners. Is it the four corners of the earth?
10: Checking.
9: Just want to make sure.
10: I believe that's the saying.
9: Okay. Yeah. Didn't know how many quarters there are.
10: And I checked.
9: Corners.
10: There are no corners.
9: There are no corners.
10: On the earth.
9: Yeah. Unless you're a flat earther.
10: Unless you're a globist, then there's no corners, but.
9: Didn't one of the astronauts send a picture just to say if you're a flat earther, this should change all of that? I never understood that with flat earthers. Like, what happens when you get to the end of the earth?
11: Remember we had this discussion. What is the town that's on the edge?
9: Yeah.
10: We are about to get just
9: a
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9: I know. I stay in my lane when I go around the globe.
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9: 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This was SportsCenter, presented by Augusto. I was watching the Greeny episode this weekend. Let's just say that Greeny's big first moment here was with his shirt off. Just going to leave it at that. His shirt off.
10: Good,
9: okay?
10: Tease.
9: So go back and listen to the podcast. The Dan Patrick episode. Episode 1 was just phenomenal. You've got Chris Berman. You got Linda Cohn. And now you got Greeny in the mix as well. All right. NBA draft is tomorrow night. Of course, all the coverage here on ESPN Radio, ESPN Television, ABC. The Giannis trade. We are sitting here waiting. I mean, we're in the waiting game because we are all wondering what is going to happen with Giannis. And we're talking about this year's draft and how many potential great players there are in it. AJ DeBanta, it seems like he's going number one to Washington, right? We think he's going number one.
11: I don't know, man.
10: I don't know.
9: Okay, so go there.
11: I've said it before. I think Darren Peterson is the best player in his class. And I'm starting to feel like the prevailing winds, everybody is coming around the idea that Peterson could potentially be the number one overall pick.
9: So are you reading into the Trae Young decline in the option?
11: We'll see where it goes. I'm just saying, I mean, Darren Peterson only decided he was going to work out with one team. Maybe he knows something that we don't know when it comes to what his basketball future is going to be. I've said it before. I'll say it again. I thought Darren Peterson was the best player in his class coming into this year. I still think he's the best player in his class. And from what it sounds like, there are a lot of other people that are in NBA circles, decision makers, that think the same thing.
9: So he could go one. He could go two to Utah. He could go three to Memphis. I don't think he's going to slip all the way to four to Chicago.
11: No.
9: Cam Boozer, a lot of people think, actually may surprise some people, and go two to Utah. Remember, his dad, Carlos, of course, played for the Jazz, currently works for the Jazz.
11: So Caleb Wilson is awesome, too.
9: There's a lot of
11: people around the
9: league. He's
11: had an incredible pre-draft process. Caleb Wilson... here's the thing. If you have a top four pick, you stepped in it this year.
10: Big time.
11: If you have a top four lottery pick, the basketball guys have smiled upon you because it's a situation where you could justify taking any one of them players.
9: So all of

0: description and all of the things that Jalen Brunson has done, but we've criticized athletes in the NBA chapter and verse for not bringing leadership qualities to the table when they're considered an all-time great talent. Think about it. Early on with the LeBron years, people criticized his leadership style. People criticize Kevin Durant. They still do.
1: Always.
0: For his leadership or lack thereof. How the hell are we going to let Luka Doncic skate? Just because he hasn't done it doesn't mean that we're not going to ask it of him, considering how good he is as a player.
2: Understood. And there's a reason that LeBron's still around, I guess. And there's a reason that LeBron still may be around.
0: Well, LeBron, I think LeBron's leadership capabilities evolved, especially when he went to basketball school down in Miami with Pat Riley and Eric Spoelstra, and he got a little bit of that residue. Dwayne Wade, one of his good friends, some of that secret sauce rubbing off, I think made LeBron a better leader for the second half of his career. We're still waiting on that from Luka Doncic, even though he's changed the jerseys once already.
2: I think the overall, and obviously there's more to this, the overall is I can't unsee what I saw in the biggest of moments, and Jalen Brunson has it.
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3: 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I was playing up at Loomis. 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And all of a sudden, the reception's going out. 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

0: Right. And so if you do that, then that's getting closer to the teardown.
1: Where that's my point.
0: Right. Where I would have started this, and I don't believe they did, to my knowledge. Where I would have started this is I actually would have started, as crazy as this sounds, with the single worst contract in the league, which most people believe is Joel Embiid. That is where I would have started this, because I would have wanted to know, how much are you willing to pay me to do, to your point about the full teardown? How much are you willing to pay me to really tear this down? Right? Are you willing to give me Vijay Edgecombe to take Embiid off of your hands? And you're going to give me picks too. Like, that's where I would have started to lean into what you just said.
1: On Joel Embiid and give Vijay Edgecombe and picks, and then you trade Vijay Edgecombe somewhere?
0: No. He's my face of the franchise. That's what I'm saying.
1: Is that really tearing it down? Like, that's the question that I have to ask. Like, are you going to, that's the thing, Ev. Like, you always say this, if you're going to go through a rebuild,
0: go all the way. Yeah, become Oklahoma City.
1: Don't go with a half-hearted measure. Strip it down, play young guys that nobody's ever even heard of.
0: Let me give you a better
1: example. That's the direction that you go.
0: I'll give you a better example of what you're saying, okay, because I got one for you. Here's your example, CC. The example of CC saying that the Bucks are kind of half in and half out on this, right? We're not going to know the direction until we know the direction. But what you're saying is, if you really want to chop the whole thing down, the Warriors deal is actually the deal. 4 first rounders, Jimmy Butler. Why? Jimmy Butler can't play
1: because of injury.
0: And
1: exactly.
0: So you know what? The moment he can play, you know what you're doing?
2: Well then.
0: You're calling Detroit and saying, would he look good next to Cade, huh? Give us a couple of these young players. You put Cade Cunningham, Jimmy Butler, and Jalen Duren out there. That team could win a championship. Right? I'm just giving you a random example. But like that's the teardown.
1: But here's the problem that complicates it. Milwaukee doesn't really control their draft for the foreseeable future.
0: There you go.
1: So like Portland's got a ton of those picks. So that's the issue with tearing it all the way down, which is probably why they'll stop somewhere in the middle and they'll try to find creative ways to acquire young players that are under team control. But Ev, the one thing that I've seen in sports is when you're in the middle, you're nowhere. And it feels like that's exactly where the Milwaukee Bucks are headed. And they're going to get there by trading arguably the most important player in their franchise's history.
0: Well, we may have a big update from one Brian Windhorst. We will play you that coming up next. We're on Sportsmanlike, presented by Progressive Insurance.
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1: We are Unsportsmanlike here on ESPN Radio. 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The latest with Giannis. Here's what we know. The draft was the soft deadline from Jimmy Haslam, one of the owners of the Milwaukee Bucks. Not the governor, though. That is Wes Edens. He has final say. They said the draft was the kind of loose deadline. That is tomorrow night. But the big news we just got moments ago was Brian Windhorst on Get Up saying Jaylen Brown is in the offer. And all of, from Boston, excuse me. And all of us are sitting here saying, well, then how is this not a done deal? I would assume, small CC, that the not a done deal part is Milwaukee deciding whether or not to flip Brown as part of this deal or to keep Brown, see how the draft develops, free agency starts, and then figure out, like, okay, are we going to ultimately trade him? We're going to keep him, whatever it is. And whether or not Boston would include a pick, I assume.
2: But if you're Milwaukee, why would you keep Jaylen Brown?
1: So what I would do is this.
2: You're rebuilding.
1: I agree.
2: Why are you going to keep him? He's going to be 30 years old when the season starts. Why are you going to keep him? That doesn't make any sense.
1: So, well, I guess because they don't have their pick is why they would do that. But let's ignore what I just said from this perspective. Here's what I would do if I'm Milwaukee right now. If Jaylen Brown's on the table, what I'm going to potentially haggle over here is whether or not I can get the 27th pick from Boston this year. I want that pick. Right? I know how good Jaylen Brown is. I want that pick. But here's why specifically. Whatever their intended goal was initially for the Giannis trade has not been met, or else the deal would have happened, right? So my guess is the most amount of picks that they've been offered is probably 3 by Miami, okay, with the young players, et cetera. If you get the extra pick from Boston, let's say it's Jaylen Brown and 27 for Giannis, straight up, done deal. We move on. Then you say, well, all those 3 pick offers that people were giving us for Giannis, are you still available for the Jaylen Brown deal? Now I have my 4 picks, right? And then it's, am I saying to Detroit, I'll give you Tyler Hero, and I no longer am worried about the young players. I want even more. I want more young picks. Don't worry about giving me Ron Holland. Give me Caris LeVert and Duncan Robinson to match the money just so I can then get an extra first-round pick out of you. And now I'm getting Detroit's pick, which is, you know, in 21 in this draft. I'm just loading up on this year's draft is what I'm doing. And I'm going to end up getting 4 or 5 picks all in for Giannis. I wonder if that's part of this. That's probably what could be going on right now. Because why wouldn't it just be a done deal? Jaylen Brown and 27 for Giannis, and call it a day. No? Would both teams do that? Or would you haggle if you're Boston? Is haggle the right word? I don't even know what that means.
3: Yeah, that means like negotiating, yeah. Bartering.
1: Would you not be willing to give up a pick if you're Boston right now?
3: Why would that hold you back?
1: You want an extra player under affordable contracts? Because you have 3 guys who are making 20.
2: Yeah, but the hay is out of the barn now.
3: Like, yeah, that's what I'm saying.
2: Yeah, I think it's more of the latter. I think it's a third team that's involved, and who is that third team, and what assets are they throwing into the pot in order to facilitate this deal happening? I think that's what it comes down to.
1: You want some reckless speculation on that third team? You want to play that out, CC? Smalls?
2: Well, I mean, we could do that. I've told you who I think the third team is. It's the Atlanta Hawks. But, I mean, you throwing out the Portland Trail Blazers. Those are probably the two. Houston?
3: Houston's interesting.
1: A couple of questions. Jaylen Brown, does he fit the timeline of 2 teams better than Giannis would? Does he fit the personality in any way, shape, or form better than Giannis would for San Antonio and Oklahoma City? Did they jump back into any of this? They weren't in it for Giannis.
2: Interesting. That's interesting.

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1: Messi has a hat trick. Ronaldo doesn't score. How much of a competition of being called the GOAT?
2: Not for Messi.
1: He already knows he's the GOAT.
2: Well, I don't think you say you're the GOAT if you are the GOAT.
1: Yes.
2: And Messi never calls himself the GOAT. But Cristiano Ronaldo does call himself the GOAT. And I don't know about that. He's now gone 10 games without scoring a goal. He's 41 years of age, Dan. He's being carried. It's so interesting listening to former professionals saying if he was a team player, he would actually step down. That ain't going to happen in a month of Sundays.
0: Broadcasting from the man cave.
1: Your accent is sounding more American every single day.
2: Really?
1: No.
0: This is Dan Patrick.
1: Hope you had a great weekend, everybody. A belated happy Father's Day. I had a combo platter. My youngest daughter's birthday was also on Sunday, so we had to share the spotlight there. She got a cake. She got to have the meal she wanted. She got the gifts, but it was supposed to be my day. Boo-hoo. By the way, went whitewater rafting. My daughter said, hey, this is what I want for my birthday. And I go, okay. So we drove 2.5 hours up to Massachusetts and went whitewater rafting. And I think there's like ones and twos and threes and fours and I think five. Category five, is that what they are, Dylan? Category five or stage five?
3: I believe it's category for the rapids.
1: Yes.
3: Yeah.
1: Yeah. It was fun. Nobody fell out. Water was, you know, mid-50s and pleasant experience there by one and all. Yes, Dylan.
3: Quick update. It's class.
1: Oh, class. There you go. Okay.
4: Category sounds like a hurricane.
1: Yes, that's right.
3: Category five for hurricane.
1: Yes. I got ahead of myself here, but a belated happy Father's Day. We are down a Danette, but then we gained a Danette because Big Day Ray is sitting in Paul's chair.
4: All right, Ray. What do you say? What do you say, Ray?
1: Wow. Wow.
5: Well, thank you for having me.
1: Yeah. Ray produces the gambling podcast. He's very instrumental in doing things behind the scenes. So he's in Paul's chair today. Todd is here. Dylan is here with his Brendan Sorsby jersey.
3: It's a one of a kind, Dan.
1: Not game used.
3: It's not Indiana or Cincinnati. It's Texas Tech.
1: Marvin is here. And then Big Day Ray. We also have the BRGs as well. And you at home or on the road, wherever you might be consuming this occasionally nominated program. 877-3DP-SHOW, best and worst of the weekend, what you saw that you liked, didn't like. Say good morning if you're watching on Peacock or NBC Sports Network. 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Play of the day, poll question, stat of the day, all of that forthcoming. Recap the weekend. Busy weekend. Fun weekend, interesting weekend. Seton O'Connor is going to join us later on this hour. We could have anybody on to talk World Cup. I want to

0: have Seton O'Connor tell us our chances, our boys, right now. But I'm looking at the odds, and Ray, maybe you can help me since you're the only Danette who does research. The World Cup title odds, it's still France and then Spain, then England, Argentina, and Portugal. Where is Team USA on this list?
1: I think they're around 8th or 9th. Dill, is that correct?
2: Yeah, so after Portugal, you get Brazil plus 1,200, Germany plus 1,300, Netherlands plus 1,400, and then Norway and USA are tied at plus 3,500. And they started at about plus 6,000.
0: Okay. I don't know if anybody's surprised at what they've done so far. Like, I'm not. I expect them to. I mean, Paraguay and Australia, you should win. Now, I thought there might be a tie in there with one of those two, but I don't know. This is good. And they're doing it without Christian Pulisic. So we'll talk to Seton O'Connor, have him handicap exactly what's gone on. Big picture, Cape Verde. Cape Verde. I love it. I got to get me a Cape Verde kit. I got to get a jersey. Is that what they are? They kits or are they jerseys?
2: Kits. Kits, I think, is the whole package. It's like the jersey, the cleats.
0: I don't need the whole package.
2: No?
0: No, no.
2: You don't want cleats?
0: No, no. Just a kit. The Cape Verde kit. But then hockey, it's a sweater.
2: Yeah. Sweater's probably the best name for a jersey.
0: But then why don't call it just a jersey?
2: Well, I'm guessing, I'm pretty sure that it started a sweater because initially
0: they were sweaters.
2: That's what it was. Yeah. Yeah. Nice cardigan.
0: Yeah. It was keeping you warm on the ice. All right, we have a poll question, play of the day, stat of the day, all of that forthcoming. Wyndham Clark survives at Shinnecock. Paulie asked me on Friday, if you were Wyndham Clark and you're 7 under par, would you take that the rest of the tournament? I said, absolutely. You'll take that and run with it. Well, he tried to run, and he fell, but he got back up, and it was a weird vibe at the U.S. Open. Something about golf crowds on Long Island. Now, Ryder Cup, I get it, but if you're playing a major at Bethpage Black or Shinnecock, and they were rooting against Wyndham Clark. And I thought at first maybe they were rooting for him to come back down to the rest of the field. That they were out there and they, although the crowds weren't very good, as far as, you know, the number of people who showed up, but those who did show up were rooting against Wyndham Clark. And I thought maybe they're rooting because they wanted to have a head-to-head. They wanted Scottie Scheffler to be in the mix. And Scheffler just didn't have it. It felt like everybody was like, oh, if you just made that putt. But Wyndham Clark did make the putts when he needed to. He's got two U.S. Opens. And I think he's got two U.S. Opens in a span of 5 or 6 starts. So he won at LACC. So 2 titles in 6 U.S. Open starts. That's up there historically among the best as far as percentages in golf history. Which sounded like a stat of the day.

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So Seton O'Connor will join us coming up a little bit later on this hour. Chris Fowler had a wonderful story about hearing his dad's voice when Chris, I think, was 16 years of age, and his dad was dying of cancer. He didn't really know his dad, and SportsCenter did a wonderful, heartfelt story about that with Chris. He'll join us coming up next hour. We'll talk some other things, college football. Also, he does tennis as well, Serena at Wimbledon. Jay Billis, he'll be on the draft coverage tomorrow night for the Mothership. He'll join us as well. And Darren Peterson is not the favorite to go number one overall to the Wizards. But he only worked out for the Wizards. Because right now, according to DraftKings, A.J. Dabonsa, he's got the best odds to go number one overall. And then it's

0: Darren Peterson, Cameron Boozer, Caleb Wilson. Those are your top four. But you have, according to the mothership, the top 10 prospects are all freshmen. And here you have the Knicks where, now, once again, that they're an anomaly, but they got players. They didn't draft any of these players, but they acquired these players, and they all had significant college experience. I don't know if that can be a trend, because we do love the new shiny object. Like, you want to get somebody who is 1 year of experience, come on in, and we'll grow with you. Whereas the Knicks, they acquired players, now granted, Villanova players, who had spent at least 3 years in college and won a couple of national titles. And it showed. But I don't know if that's, well, it's not going to be the case for the first 10 picks. And also, if we've learned anything from the draft, it's there's going to be two or three or four guys this year who were taken outside the top 15, top 20, and they become all NBA. Shai Gilgeous-Alexander was, I believe, 11th overall. And I didn't hear anybody go, boy, the Clippers got a steal. Nobody knew. I mean, Donovan Mitchell, nobody knew. Jalen Brunson, nobody knew. Joker, nobody knew. Giannis, nobody knew. Kawhi Leonard, nobody knew. There's more that weren't in that top 10, it feels like, than those that were. Devin Booker's another one. Devin Booker didn't even start at Kentucky. Now, Kentucky was loaded, but Devin Booker is one of the great shooters in the NBA. All righty. So we'll come up with a poll question. Well, tell me what you're thinking so far, Dylan.
1: I've got a couple golf questions, Dan. For starters, did you have a problem with how the fans were treating Wyndham Clark on Sunday? Yes or no? I can speak for myself and say I did.
0: Yeah, I did. If it's a Ryder Cup, I mean, this is an American. And I know he's had some ugly behavior before, but still, you're watching him perform at an unbelievably high level. He was playing, it felt like, at a different level on a different course than everybody else. And he went wire to wire. And even when he had hiccups, I mean, he didn't play great, which sounds stupid to say, but he didn't. I mean, he was three over yesterday. And even, like, he didn't hit it where you would think a champion going wire to wire was going to hit it, but to get up and down on that golf course, that's a remarkable feat. But you could tell, early, that crowd came out there rooting for Scotty to complete the Grand Slam and probably didn't, you know, view Wyndham Clark as user-friendly or somebody they wanted to root for, which is fine. You don't have to root for him, but rooting against in a U.S. Open, I thought it was kind of embarrassing. Yeah, Dylan.
1: Yeah, he had that chip shot that he tried to bump up the hill that got hung up at the top, and, like, the cheers were like you would have thought someone just holed out somewhere else, and like it was really loud. I thought it was just like I was not a Wyndham Clark guy. I was very much pulling for him by the end of that, and like I think he's, like you said, he's done some stuff. I think people maybe hang on every incident too much with people and are unwilling to kind of change their opinions, but like I'm sure he's probably a decent guy or not, but you know,
0: I don't know him. I think we might have had him on after the L.A. Country Club U.S. Open. Is that right, Todd?
2: I believe we did. I didn't understand all the pro Scheffler stuff, too. It was just because they didn't want Wyndham Clark to win, or it's just they wanted to be able to say they were there to see him get the career Grand Slam. Was it anything more than that? Because we know he doesn't have much of a personality. So what's all the pro Scheffler stuff?
0: It was probably a combination of he's the guy that's going to prevent that guy from winning the career Grand Slam. But, you know, it was Scheffler's birthday. And Father's Day, complete the career Grand Slam. Like, this guy's ruining it for everybody here. You know, can't we go as scripted? Scotty's supposed to win the U.S. Open.
2: That sounds like the way I would say it.
0: Yes, Dylan.
1: It's not like Scotty was, like, within a stroke or they were kind of trading blows back and forth. Like, Scotty was bouncing from, like, one under to even par. I mean, he had a ton of room to make up that he wasn't doing. And I think they were booing Wyndham Clark. I don't think they were booing him and necessarily in support of Scottie Scheffler.
0: Okay. We have World Cup, Argentina, Austria today, France, Iraq, Norway, Senegal, and Jordan against Algeria. Okay, I think.

0: I don't think I understand this. I need help. Yes, Ray.
1: Yeah, there's something called yellow card accumulation. So you can get a yellow in one match, and then the next match you're suspended if you have two yellow cards. And that goes out, wipes out at the quarterfinal.
0: Duh. I know that, Ray.
1: I had no idea.
0: No, I didn't know that.
2: Accumulation.
0: I was around somebody. You know, we had a group over for Father's Day and my daughter's birthday. And, yeah, you had the one guy who knows everything about soccer that you didn't know that he knew anything about soccer. But that guy, it's like he got his Cliff Notes version and he was coming in hot. And he's telling me about all the, you know, the kids that the U.S. team has. And I was like, man, Tom, I didn't know. He goes, oh, yeah, I've been a big soccer fan. I go, oh, okay. Well, congratulations. Yes, Todd.
3: Where's the line between being helpful because you're trying to, you see others are kind of laymen that don't really follow the sport and being kind of annoying and a know-it-all? Where is that gray area?
0: Well, there's a fine line, but you don't need the World Cup to find that. Soccer snobs. But you're passionate about it. Sometimes you are too passionate to try to convey how can you not understand this. And that, I was in that category of, I don't get it. It's kind of like jazz. I know it's impressive. I just don't always get it. Like, listen to Miles Davis. And I'll go, yeah, something blue. Yeah, I got it. And I don't. Yes, Dylan.
4: I think the same thing happens with the Olympics when they come around. They're like, have you seen this discus guy from Romania? Like, I've done deep dive on him. Everyone all of a sudden is a expert on the sport.
0: No, it's more the Winter Olympics that you get the guy who wants to tell you about whatever they're doing.
4: The skeletoner from Norway.
0: All righty, we're just getting started. Seton O'Connor in about a half hour from now. And Chris Fowler will join us. Jay Billis will join us. We'll get to your phone calls coming up. We're back after this. Dan Patrick Show. 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

0: Clark, I thought of another one, and then this might be an easy answer for some, maybe not for others, but would you rather have the two US Open wins or a Masters win?
1: I'll take the Masters. Yeah.
0: Two US Opens, though, is.
1: I know, I know. And he's won two US Opens in six starts. I don't know, there's something about the Masters. Like we look at you differently. You have that green jacket. It just, I don't know.
0: You get that kind of lifetime cachet with the
1: What
0: Masters
1: about
0: win.
1: three PGA championships or a Masters?
0: That's tougher than, or that's easier, I think, than the US Open, two US Opens. I would probably take one Masters over three PGA championships. I might take two US Opens.
1: I would take three PGA championships.
0: Really? What about three PGA championships or three US Opens?
1: Three U.S. Opens.
0: Two US Opens or three PGA championships?
1: I don't have a problem with the PGA Championship. I know it gets kicked to the curb, but and I know that it's our championship, the U.S. Open. But if I get three majors, I would take three majors. Like if you get close to five majors, like you're one of the greatest golfers of all time. Yes, Todd.
2: You definitely got to pick the Masters over like a two-time champ because, again, to the ear, like an introduction, like we do with Hall of Fame versus Super Bowl MVP. I'd rather be introduced as a Masters champion than two-time major winner, Dylan, as opposed to the 1997 Masters champion. The Masters just sounds better.
1: I think there's only 17 golfers who have more than three majors in history. So if you got to three PGA championships, you're the 18th golfer to have that many majors. I'd take that.
0: It's pretty good.
1: Yeah. And we still have the British Open coming up.
0: That's another one. That one actually, after the Masters, in terms of longevity of, you know, the perks you get from winning it,
1: Yeah.
0: the Open's number two.
1: Yeah. When did we drop the British Open? Then it became the Open.
2: Why is it the Open?
1: Todd, raise your hand.
2: Why is it the Open?
1: No, raise your hand. I'm not done yet. No, you don't get to raise your hand and start
2: I was going to
1: talking.
2: make my point just as you were making it, but I should be raising my hand.
1: Go ahead.
2: Why did they change it from, as you were saying, the British Open to the Open Championship? How could you give the full respect to any kind of major event when they can't even figure out exactly what to refer to it as?
1: Okay, why are you piggybacking what I was going to say?
2: Because I didn't raise my hand and I started
1: You
2: saying
1: were
2: the
1: not
2: same
1: going
2: thing
1: to
2: you were
1: say
2: about to say.
1: anything about the British
2: I actually
1: Open,
2: was. I don't like
1: Todd.
2: the fact that they changed it to the Open Championship.
1: Okay, we need to establish barriers today. Because Paul's not here. You're going to try to take advantage of Ray, and you're going to be a little loose today.
2: Raise these are to take advantage of. I'm going to jump right in on that.
3: You want me to start turning around, Todd? I can
2: No,
3: do
2: that is not one.
1: Uh-oh.
2: But no, it all started because I didn't raise my hand, and you were saying what I was about to say, or I was piggybacking on something that you were in the middle of a thought.
1: Was it that
2: It
1: important?
2: wasn't. It
1: No,
2: was rude,
1: no.
2: and I broke the rule of the hand raise.
0: Don't back down, Todd. Keep going.
2: No, he's right. I do
1: No,
2: that.
1: I have you raise your hand so the people on radio.
2: Bad radio when you talk on top of each other.
1: Yes.
2: Oh, you ask a question and answer it and
1: Oh,
2: ask.
1: okay. Now you're mocking me.
2: There's a lot of things that are
1: Now,
2: not good radio. I've been in the business a while. I'm aware of
1: Todd,
2: it.
1: you haven't learned anything.
2: I have not. I don't even know how to talk into the microphone the right way. Seat until like as of like a month ago was like, you got to really put your lips up against
1: Chris
2: the.
1: in Syracuse. Hi, Chris.
4: Hey, thanks, Dan. Hey, I got a best and worst in a comment. Best NFL wide receiver Antonio Freeman's son, Alex, who's the youngest player on the U.S. soccer team at 21, getting a big goal in Friday's win. And also best the world enjoying Major League Baseball this summer. And my worst USA soccer coach after their big win, talking somewhat disparagingly about the current state of USA soccer and USA sports in general. And he's certainly entitled to voice his opinion, but I thought the timing of the statement after such a big win wasn't the best. And a comment, I don't know enough about soccer to know exactly which countries, but I'm sure there's a few countries that if the USA beats them in the knockout rounds down the road and doing it on home soil, it may have the feel of when USA beat Russia in hockey in the 80 Olympics, and that was on home soil in Lake Placid, and that would be awesome for USA soccer going forward.
1: Thank you, Chris. Antonio Freeman had a 1,400-yard season, 1,200 and 1,000 yard, and was an all-pro 1 year. I think he had one of the greatest catches in NFL history. Was that when the ball was on his back or a defender's back? Al Michaels had the call. I think it's Antonio Freeman.
5: Yeah, I believe so. It's like a Monday night
1: yes,
5: game, maybe? Yeah.
1: Yes, Yes.

0: But it was one of those, wait a minute, that he caught that? It's a touchdown? It's a game against the Vikings? Ray, what other information do we have on that?
1: Game against the Vikings overtime, 2020 in 2000. And it was the game-winning touchdown, went off the guy's back. I'm trying to see who the guy was, but 35, 40-yard touchdown.
0: And then Freeman picks it up off his back?
1: Picks it up off his back, runs it in.
0: And then there he goes. Yeah, it was Al Michaels with the call. Let's see. Buddha in San Francisco. Hi, Buddha. Best and worst of the weekend.
2: What up, DP? Happy Monday, boys. Oh, wait. Hold up, DP. Gotta crack my Miller Lite for my hydration break real quick. Dan, I think Brian Harmon's still trying to get his ball to rest on the green at Shinnecock somewhere. Watching the rest of the field and the conditions, and I mean, I've been there and done that. It was hilarious, man. But best and worst of the weekend, Dan, best was Cape Verde. I mean, absolutely causing havoc in the World Cup. You got to love the underdog, man. And it really shows the potential of, like, playing loose and not having the pressure on you. It's awesome, man. It was super fun to root for them. And best of the weekend, Dan, the law firm Wyndham Clark holding off the haters and really pouring it on in front of all the DDC nation with his dad surprising him, supporting him on the 18th green on Father's Day. Man, good for him.
0: Thank you, Buddha. Speaking of Cape Verde, Andy joins us now. Hi, Andy.
3: Good morning, Dan. What's up, Danette? Dan, we are making history. Cape Verde is getting this limelight to be able to just showcase their talent is by far amazing. It's become one of the most underrated stories of the World Cup. And I feel like it's actually taken over, to be honest. And for all of us to come together and to see other people from other different nations rooting on Cape Verde, my God, it's almost unbelievable. It feels so surreal, Dan. And I'm glad that you guys are giving this to Cape Verde because we need it, and it's great for the world to see us.
0: Well, congratulations, Andy. It's been a great story, and this is what happens when you expand to 48 countries instead of 32. You get more opportunities, more chances for a surprise. Maybe a player you'd never heard of, a country you'd never heard of, and so far you have that with Cape Verde. Bill joins us from El Salvador. Hi, Bill.
4: Hey, Dan, how's it going?
0: Good.
4: 5'9", 167. Best of the week, Spencer Lee made the U.S. Senior World Team at 57 kilograms with wins over Luke Lilidell at Final X. This is Freestyle Wrestling, Dan. Go Hawks. Worst of the week, Bryson DeChambeau missing the cut at Shinnecock Hills by a single stroke. This was after his debut with his new custom driver. He is now 0-for-3 at making cuts at majors this year. And finally, I just want to say Led Zeppelin is the greatest band of all time. But props to Dylan and his musical acumen. Thanks for the shout-out to Umphreys. And D-Pape, may I suggest Goose as you broaden your musical interests or take interest in the jam band scene for that matter.
0: Thank you, Bill. Goose was just at the Garden.
5: Yeah, unfortunate thing happened there.
0: Yeah, there was somebody in the audience who fell from, I think, the upper deck, end up dying.
5: Yeah, that's tough. Goose, actually, Dan, from my hometown.
0: What's your hometown?
5: Wilton, Connecticut.
0: Oh, it is?
5: Yeah.
0: Oh, that's right. You grew up kind of in a...
5: Yeah, we had mayonnaise in my house.
0: You had mayonnaise. Yeah. You probably had ho-hos and ding-dongs.
5: You could not see through the bologna.
0: You could see. Have you ever had a ho-ho?
5: I have. Not in a long time. I always mix them up, like devil dogs and ho-hos.
0: Oh, yeah.
5: They're kind of all the same.
0: Right? Yeah. Ding-dongs. Yeah, all of those things. Twinkies.
5: A Susie Q.
0: Yeah, didn't have them. Saw them.
5: I didn't have them either. We had, like, boring, healthy stuff.
0: Yes, Marvin.
6: Yeah, my first girlfriend was Little Debbie.
0: Whoa!
6: The Swiss cake rolls.
0: She looked like her? Wait.
6: Blue?
0: Wait, what are you talking about?
6: No, actually, I was trying to make a joke.
0: Oh, like, I thought you were dating somebody and you nicknamed her Little Debbie.
6: I did not know.
5: Your first love.
6: That was my first love, true.
0: With this Little Debbie. Let's see. Ken in Connecticut. Hi, Ken.
7: Hey, Dan, what's going on, man?
0: Hey.
7: I'm here in Milford.
0: All right, Ken.
7: All right, that's a 5'5", 140. The best of the weekend, how about Ben James from Milford out in Shinnecock yesterday?

0: got a 3-under, you know, one of the best rounds of the day. And the worst, the Red Sox failing to complete a sweep.
1: Thank you, Ken. Who cares with the Red Sox, though? By the way, Kyle Schwarber, he's one of my favorite players. He is. He's become, when he's up, like if I know the Phillies are playing and I'll stumble upon it, and I'll go, when Schwarber up, he has 29 home runs and 29 before the end of June. That's the most by any Phillies player before the end of June. But he giveth, he taketh away. He's already got 113 strikeouts to go along with his 29 home runs. But the quickness through the strike zone is remarkable. And, you know, he's not a young guy. But him and Harper, watching them over the weekend, Harper hit for the cycle, that quickness, when people talk about what's the key to a swing, when you get that quickness, like Bonds had it, you know, Mike Trout had it. Paul Molitor was somebody who had it. But that quick, like these swings aren't junior, where Ken Griffey Jr. was kind of eloquent. These guys are like zap, snap. Mike Schmidt swung the bat like that. Hank Aaron, it was just like boom. And Schwarber is just waiting, and all of a sudden he just zip right through the strike zone. Boom. Gone. Bombs. 29 home runs. He's fun to watch, man. Red in Georgia is back. Hi, Red. Best and worst of the weekend.
2: Hey, Dan. Thanks for taking the call, man. Dan, as I'm watching this soccer and the way it's playing in the United States now, I remember when NFL, man, but when guys, we would watch NFL game, go outside and play football or play basketball, watching NBA. I don't see that anymore. But in the United States, I see a lot of soccer, man. And when is that going to play in the place of, do you think that could ever be the number one sport?
1: No.
2: States?
1: No.
2: And how about this, Dan? The way we not gave the world the NBA, and now we're trying to give the world the NFL, will we ever have a greatest player from across that water playing in the NFL?
1: Well, they don't grow up playing football. They would have to grow up playing rugby or flag football, and that really doesn't translate. And they'd probably rather play soccer than they would try to play football. Yeah, Mormon.
3: Yeah, and I think they would have to start developing at the grassroots level. Those kids would have to start playing 7-on-7 at 11, 12 years old in order to become the best player in the NFL from overseas.
1: Yeah, but we're trying to have global expansion with the NFL with flag football, and maybe that piques the curiosity. But I don't think in my lifetime soccer is... Now, great ratings, but I don't know if ratings translate into more and more youth soccer or academies. You know, Seton will have a better idea when he joins us coming up, but I know that we're still waiting for that. I mean, the women have been great, but then there's so many countries that don't develop, you know, women athletes, female athletes, or even allow them to play. We've had a head start on that and taken advantage of that. And you get great programs. North Carolina's always had a great program here in the United States. That's when the rest of the world might catch up with the U.S. women, but I don't know if the men are catching up with, you know, Spain and France and England and Portugal anytime soon. Yes, Dylan?
4: I think that's the problem, too, is, like, the only time a casual fan is really getting tuned into soccer is during the World Cup, and that's, after, you know, every 4 years.
1: So the Olympics.
4: Yeah, Olympics as well. But yeah, any of those national, you know, rarer events where after it ends, it sort of dies back down again until the next, you know, 4 years later.
1: Mark in Pennsylvania. Hi, Mark. What do you have for me today?
5: Hey, Dan. What's going up?
1: Hey.
5: I was wondering, with Schwarber hitting 3 home runs and Harper hitting for the cycle, would you rather hit for the cycle or hit 3 home runs in an MLB game?
1: All right. Well, thanks for the phone call. Ray, would you tell me how many people have had the cycle and how many have hit 3 home runs in a game?
6: I will look that up right now.
1: Okay. Thank you.

0: Because I'm guessing that fewer people have hit for the cycle than hit three home runs in a game.
1: Yeah, three home runs happens.
0: Yeah.
1: I mean, it's rare still, but...
0: Well, in today's swing for the fences, you know, we should have more three home run games than somebody who's going to be hitting a triple.
1: Yeah, that elusive triple.
0: Although I love the triple. What do you have, Ray?
2: So there have been 480 occurrences of a three-home-run game in MLB history, and then there have been 351 instances of someone hitting for the cycle.
0: Okay. That's closer than I thought. I'd probably take the three-home-run game, because I don't know if you... I mean, you walk in and you go, there's a guy who hit for the cycle. You're like, and what's the cycle? Like Soul Cycle? No, hit for the cycle. What is that? That guy right there, he just hit three bombs in a game. No kidding. Yes, Dylan.
1: I just looked up, has there ever been someone who hit for the cycle where the home run was an inside the park home run? And I believe it has happened one time.
0: One time.
1: Leon Culberson with the Red Sox in 1943.
0: Okay.
1: That's a good one.

0: out of the day.
1: All righty. We'll take a break. Our play of the day next. 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
5: Spain is stacked. 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
6: Did you have a problem with how the fans treated Wyndham Clark yesterday? 62% say yes. And would you rather have two U.S. Open wins or one Masters win? 75% say one Masters win. That's actually surprising.
5: He is Seton O'Connor, former Danette, digital presence ambassador, commenting on the comments influencer, diehard Hartford Athletic fan, and chairman of Hartford Visitation Bureau. Look who's here. It's Seton O'Connor.
7: Yay!
5: Yay! U.S. Yay!
7: U.S. Yay!
5: Yay!
7: What's up, dude?
5: Hey, great to see you here.
7: Good to see you, buddy.
5: What is making Team USA, this team, different than previous teams, in your opinion?
7: You know, I think it's not that they're winning. It's the way they're winning. You know, this team has always had, or at least recently had some trouble generating offense, but this team is sort of pouring in goals, and it's the way they're manufacturing the goals. That's what I think has everybody so excited. Not just that they're winning, but the way that they're winning.
5: How surprised are you that they're undefeated, that they won both of these?
7: You know, it's one of those things where it's like they did what they're supposed to do, and that's surprising. You know, to go into this last game with Turkey and not have to absolutely win this or come away with the 3 points in order to advance, and to just know that we can coast through this one, you can rest some players, everybody can get healthy, you don't have to worry about yellow cards against a team like Turkey, who I'm really surprised at how poorly they performed, but not having to get through them to advance is fantastic.
5: And Christian Pulisic is still on the sidelines there. We saw him in the first match, but now you get more breathing room for him. And if you, I mean, you're going to need him, but I'm just curious of how you know, kind of divvy out playing time for somebody like that, that you do need, but you need him, you know, for a bigger picture here.
7: Yeah, he's an incredibly important player. He's like our most dynamic player. He's won on the biggest stages possible. To have an American winning Champions League, you know, like he did with Chelsea, was really incredible. He's just a crucial piece. And even though this is maybe one of our deepest teams that we've had recently, you still don't want to get too far down into that depth chart. If we want to have a real chance to move on and say advance through 32 to the round of 16 and get to the quarterfinals, you absolutely need him healthy and playing well.
5: We're talking to Seton O'Connor, former Danette, but also a diehard Hartford Athletic fan and a digital presence ambassador to the show. Also, you start to look at, I don't know if there was an outcry when we went from 38, two countries to 48, like we've done with March Madness. We did, you know, we're doing with college football. Did the purists get upset that we're letting too many countries into the World Cup?
7: Definitely. I wouldn't really consider myself a purist necessarily. But lots of, you know, the thing about soccer is it's a game of opinions. Everyone has an opinion on everything and everybody else is always wrong because you're right. I like the storylines that come out of, letting more teams in. I understand that, you know, watching, say, France beat up on somebody and pour in 12 goals isn't really that much fun. But there have been a lot of really cool stories happening this year. So I think the tournament's been a ton of fun. And it means so much to countries that don't typically get to play in the World Cup that I'm all for that.
5: How do they dispense money if you advance? Like, is it like March Madness where you got a certain amount for each win?
7: Yeah, I think it's probably...

0: pretty comparable to how money is dispersed like that. The further you advance, the more money you would win. It's pretty typical, I think. And you know, that stuff means a lot to soccer federations, all over the world.
1: How does this all play out? Like, should our hopes be higher? Should they be elevated?
0: You know, I think yes, actually. I think that we should be going into this, especially the way sort of the group stage is falling. I think that the team looks good enough to beat some real heavy hitters that maybe before we couldn't. I think we could beat Belgium, should we meet them coming up. But then at the same time, you might run into an Ecuador team that is like surprisingly great too. So, I like our chances actually more than I ever have before by far. But there are some teams that are just absolute monsters. Like France is just insane this year. They have, I mean, aside from Kylian Mbappe, Michael Olise might be one of the best players in the world right now. Most people really haven't heard of him. He plays for Bayern Munich. And they have this other dude, Ryan Cherki, who Ryan Cherki plays for Manchester City. He's like, if Neymar is Kyrie Irving, then Ryan Cherki is like Jason Williams. He's like white chocolate. He's an absolute magician on the ball. I don't know how the US would stack up against them. Spain is really good. Argentina is great. Germany, I think that we could hold our own against Germany. So once you start getting into that round, then you're looking at, advancing pretty far, I think.
1: I asked Rebecca Lowe this last week, do Messi and Ronaldo kind of, Messi gets a hat trick. It felt like Ronaldo wanted to score and maybe to the detriment of his team. But, we're kind of seeing the end of Ronaldo, it feels like, at this level, and understandably so at 41. But Rebecca Lowe said Messi knows he's the GOAT. Ronaldo calls himself the GOAT. But has this been a fair fight? Like, they have had reason for each other to call themselves the GOAT or be referred to as?
0: I think the fact that Messi came and played, well, one, he won the World Cup last time, which is obviously massive. That put him by far over Ronaldo. I think that he came to play in the United States too, which is helping his perception a lot versus Ronaldo, who, at least for a US audience, kind of disappeared for the last couple of years. He hasn't really been visible at all. So I think that hurts him a little bit too. Messi, his game is still so good, I think, because Dan, you always talk about in basketball how players play the angles. And I think that's what Messi still does really, really well. And I don't know that that's Ronaldo's game.
1: Great to see you. We'll talk to you soon. Thank you for Soccer Breakdown in three,
0: Yeah.
1: two, one. Thank you, Seton.
0: See you, buddy.
1: Seton O'Connor, former Danette Digital Presence Ambassador. He loves the Hartford Athletic, and nobody is more welcoming with the Hartford Visitation Bureau than Seton O'Connor. All right, that's good. I love his passion on that. Let me see. We're taking your phone call. Do we have any news on Giannis? Have you seen anything, Ray or Marvin? You got anything?
2: Yeah. Looking up, Shams said Giannis Antetokounmpo trade coming before the NBA draft tomorrow.
1: Yeah, I thought that that was what was going to happen. And I didn't. And I'll talk to Jay Billis about this, because are any of these draft picks involved in the Giannis trade? Is it Boston? Is it Miami? Is there a third team? Could Portland be involved in this? We'll talk to Jay Billis. He'll be part of the draft coverage. He'll join us in an hour from now. Hour two on this Monday after this. It's one of the great inventions of all time. It's up there with fire and the wheel. 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
3: Good morning, I'm Adam Smith. The Mariners got a win down at T-Mobile Park yesterday. Dominic Canzone homered, and the Mariners beat the Boston Red Sox 3-1. And the Bellingham Bells stayed hot over the weekend. The Bells rallied from a 5-2 deficit to beat the Kamloops Northpaws 6-5 yesterday down at Joe Martin Field. In local news, we're in for plenty of hot weather to kick off the first half of the week. National Weather Service in Seattle says a heat advisory will be in effect starting at 11 a.m. this morning through 11 p.m. tomorrow night. Temperatures could reach 88 degrees in Linden and Bellingham, on track to break records in both areas. And the decision to move forward with a new residential area in South Bellingham has been met with an appeal. Protect Mud Bay Cliffs filed an appeal with City Council on Thursday. Comes after a decision was made on June 5th approving a consolidated permit for the new Woods at View Press subdivision. And your local weather forecast, it'll be sunny in Bellingham today. A high of 82 degrees. Overnight tonight, partly cloudy.
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1: Messi has a hat trick. Ronaldo doesn't score. How much of a competition of being called the GOAT?
2: Not for Messi.
1: He already knows he's the GOAT.
2: Well, I don't think you say you're the GOAT if you are the GOAT.
1: Yes.
2: And Messi never calls himself the GOAT. But Cristiano Ronaldo does call himself the GOAT. And I don't know about that. He's now gone 10 games without scoring a goal. He's 41 years of age, Dan. He's being carried. It's so interesting listening to former professionals saying if he was a team player, he would actually step down. That ain't going to happen in a month of Sundays.
0: Broadcasting from the man cave.
1: Your accent is sounding more American every single day.
2: Really?
1: No.
0: This is Dan Patrick.
1: It's hour two on this Monday. Best and worst of the weekend. What you saw that you liked, you didn't like. Todd is here. Dylan is here. Marvin's here. And Big Day Ray is sitting in the big boy chair. Paulie is out today. Ray is the producer of the show.
3: Go, Ray.
4: Yay.
3: Thank you.
1: Yes. Doing a great job so far. First hour.
3: Hasn't burned down yet.
1: Nope. Everything's good. You haven't scolded Todd. So you still have time to do that for the next 2 hours because Todd is feeling it today. No Paulie there to scold him.
3: It's not even about that. I had a lovely weekend. It was Father's Day. I barbecued. I got some sunshine. I went to the gym. Went for a nice walk. I've been in a good mood for quite a while now.
1: This is a testimonial for RecTech because Todd was grilling over the weekend. That's how great RecTech is.
3: That's a very good point because I'm not a big griller. Once RecTech got on board, I'm like, you know what? I'm going to make some chicken, some hot dogs, and hamburgers. I was just having a grand old time.
1: Todd sent a picture and we're like, wait a minute here. That could be staged. And then we realized that Todd was actually grilling this weekend. I said, get a picture. Send that to RecTech. Stat of the day brought to you by Panini America, the official trading cards of the Dan Patrick Show. I don't know if it's breaking news, it's being treated that way on the mothership, but Shams is saying that Giannis is expected to be traded before tomorrow's draft. I thought all along that this was going to be the time frame for him, but Shams is making it official that it'll be before the draft. That'll be tomorrow night. ESPN's coverage starts at 7 Eastern. Jay Billis, who will be on the draft coverage, will join us coming up next hour. It feels like this is, if Boston wants Giannis, they can get him because they have Jaylen Brown. Miami

0: Miami would basically have to say, here is everybody. We want to keep Bam and maybe one or two other players. Tyler Hero could be on the move. If not, you know, compensation for Giannis in Milwaukee, maybe ends up in Detroit. But it feels like the Miami Heat are going to be all in. I just don't know if they have the assets to be able to get Giannis. Portland might be involved in this. Maybe you need a third team. But right now, it looks like that Giannis will have a new team by tomorrow night. 877-3DP-SHOW. Email address, dp@danpatrick.com. Twitter handle at dpshow. Operator Tyler's sitting by. He'll take your phone calls. Good morning, those watching on Peacock. Thank you for downloading the app. We'll talk to Chris Fowler of the Mothership. There was a Father's Day feature on Chris and his late father, and we wanted to talk to him about that. It was last night, and they did a wonderful job where you hear Chris hearing his father's voice as he's dying of cancer. And I'll let him tell the story if you missed it last night. So Chris Fowler will stop by in a little bit. Poll question from hour one, Dylan. What are we going to go with in hour two?
1: Would you rather have two U.S. Open wins or one Masters win? 76% say one Masters win.
0: Yeah.
1: I thought it would be closer than that.
0: Wyndham Clark, you spell it W-I-N. Todd, did you give me a bloop when I sent that out yesterday?
2: I did not. I thought it was clever, but I did not give you the actual bloop. I don't give it out that easily.
0: Were you too? Well, you want to. Nobody's taking it.
2: No one's taking it.
0: No. But Wyndham Clark held on, picked up the win. So you're fighting the course. You're trying to hold off Sam Burns, Scotty Scheffler, you know, a couple other players in there, and the crowd. Other than that, nobody was rooting for him, or very few rooting for him. Did you see the clip where there's a guy heckling Rory McIlroy? And Rory, he tees off, and then whoever's playing with him tees off. The guy heckles Rory, and then Rory makes a gesture of, hey, you're fat. And then he puts his hands out like, you're fat, and then keeps walking down the fairway. I thought it was pretty good.
1: It was good. The guy also just goes, oh!
0: Well, sometimes you just have to say, you got me.
1: You got me.
0: Yeah. Didn't have to say anything. Just did the, hey, you over there, chubby.
1: Get in the bunker. In the bunker. All right, fatso.
0: Yeah. Like, you're watching me do my job. Okay? But Wyndham Clark, he played like I thought most players were going to play the way he performed yesterday. He was 3 over. And it felt like he was just holding on for dear life. Because that's what happens. You know, the margin of error is so small when you play a U.S. Open. Like, you must. I played L.A. Country Club, and I saw where they were going to be playing from the tees, and I'm thinking, I'd shoot 150, and I'm decent at golf. And then now you have Shinnecock, and, you know, it felt like the sun was in their eyes the entire round. The winds weren't whipping, but those greens, all it takes is just a slight. And even, you know, Dan Hicks or Mike Tirico, when they're going, uh-oh, that one's gone. And you could just see it just rolling just a little bit and then down. Yes, Dylan.
1: Yeah, and I think people were actually kind of critical of the course prior to yesterday. They were like, look at all these guys under par. And then you just see drop off. And, I mean, even though still three guys finished under par to tie the all-time number that have finished under par there in an Open, it was, I think people were a little skeptical until Sunday at Shinnecock is...
0: Yeah, that's when the course wins. I mean, the course was going to win from the standpoint of it would be the star. Like, you know, Wyndham Clark held on, but he went wire to wire. But it felt like that crowd wanted Scottie Scheffler to win. Father's Day, it's his birthday, complete the career Grand Slam. It just didn't go as scripted. Yeah, Ray?
3: You know who I felt bad for was Sam Burns. After the Oakmont thing last year with the whole puddle and all that stuff, he didn't get free relief. He was 3 under on Sunday, made a run, missed a birdie putt on 18, fell to the ground. I was rooting for Sam Burns.
0: Yeah, he played well. But you had a couple of those guys that were, some were rising, some were falling. And Wyndham Clark made clutch putts. He made a ton. You talk about scrambling. That's why it sounds strange.

0: Strange to say, I didn't think he played well. I think it's one of those that he scored well, but I don't think he played well. Put himself in some tough positions, but man, talk about scrambling. Even that last putt where he even said on the broadcast after on Golf Channel, hey, I think I'm the best lag putter in the world. And that's what he needed to do. He had a tap in to win the U.S. Open. And then his dad is there. He didn't even know his dad was there. There were a couple of cool moments, though. Miles Russell, who's 17 years of age, you know, he's like the Doogie Howser of the PGA Tour. You're like, this kid looks 12. And he had his dad caddy for him on the 18th. There were a couple of those moments where you go, that's pretty cool. I mean, imagine your dad is in the gallery, and you're coming up 18 at the U.S. Open. You're 17 years of age. You made the cut. His dad didn't even know. His son goes over and says, hey, come here. Put on the bib. Carry my clubs. We're going up the 18th on Father's Day. It was great. NBC did a wonderful job. Mike Tirico and Dan Hicks, Terry Gannon among the crew. Yes, Dylan.
1: Yeah, Wyndham Clark's putting was, I mean, obviously you can make the argument that that's by far the most important part of your game scoring-wise, but I think on Saturday he made like 50 or 60 feet of par putts, which, you know, a couple of those break the wrong way and all of a sudden it looks very, very different.
0: But, the you know, the fairways were wide.
1: Yeah.
0: Like you could, that's my kind of golf course. it's the greens, that's not my kind of golf course, but it's a second-shot golf course, as we talked about last week. I haven't played it. I've walked it. And even walking, I was exhausted. And that was, so, 86, 96, 2006. So that's 40 years ago. And I was having a hard time 40 years ago. I was 30 years of age. I should have been in top shape back then. But it was enjoyable. It was fun. All righty, 877-3DP show. Poll question for hour two is going to be what, Dylan?
1: Well, we got some options, Dan. I know you mentioned that you had a birthday yesterday as well as...
0: My daughter's.
1: Your daughter's birthday. Yeah, not you. Does a birthday trump Father's and Mother's Day if they're on the same day? How does that work?
0: For your children, yeah.
1: Yeah, but for you?
0: My birthday on Father's Day or Mother's Day?
1: Yeah.
0: No.
1: No, like for Father's Day for you. Like if it's, are you like, it's Father's Day first, then it's your birthday or vice versa?
0: I don't know because I don't have my birthday on Father's Day.
1: No, but someone else's birthday.
0: Yeah, but it's, you just said me.
1: I meant Father's Day.
0: No, my daughter's birthday trumped mine.
1: Yes, that's what I was asking.
0: What don't you understand about?
1: No, I understand.
0: Okay.
1: I understood that. I think we got our wires crossed. All right, fine. What's more important, Father's Day or Mother's Day?
0: Mother's Day.
1: All right, I rest my case.
0: What was your case?
1: Now I'm confused.
0: This feels like a spillover to Friday when you were, you know, your Grateful Dead. Oh, they're the best American band of all time.
1: That you are we really going to do this again?
0: No,
1: I'm not. People got fired up about that, too.
0: Grateful Dead is not the greatest American band.
1: Agree to disagree. You said Aerosmith. Come on.
0: Aerosmith, better than Grateful Dead. Fleetwood Mac, better than the Grateful Dead.
1: No. Fleetwood Mac's
0: the
1: great.
0: The Eagles better than Grateful Dead.
1: Absolutely.
0: Okay. All right. Well, we are going to agree to disagree.
1: Yeah, I think that's healthy for us at this juncture. Hey, Jude still stinks.
0: I know. I brought that up to my wife, and she goes, why would Dylan say that? I go, I don't know. Like, I thought he was smart, but I guess he's not.
1: No, I'm not. But also, I mean, the Dead has played Hey Jude on a number of occasions. They've covered it. But they actually usually do Dear Mr. Fantasy into Hey Jude, which Dear Mr. Fantasy, way better song than Hey Jude. And Traffic's a better band than the Beatles.
0: No. Yeah, the low spark of High Heel Boys. Do you even know that song?
1: No.
0: Oh, my. You bring up Traffic and you don't even know the low spark.
1: Well, I was kidding that Traffic's better than the...
0: No, but you did bring up Traffic like, oh my God, they're playing that song, Dear Mr. Fantasy.
1: It's a great song.
0: You don't even know... It's like 18 minutes long.
1: The high-heeled boys one?
0: Yeah. Yeah, it's actually 11. It's under 12 minutes.
1: All right.
0: The low spark of high-heeled boys.
1: Is it a good song?
0: Yeah, it's, you know, it's all right.
1: Feeling all right. That's a great song.
0: But I'm it's my

0: job to help you help yourself, okay?
1: I don't believe that.
0: Yeah, I'm trying to help you with music.
1: You are?
0: Yes, I am.
1: By saying Aerosmith is a better band than American band than the Grateful Dead?
0: Yes.
1: In terms of what, music, impact, everything?
0: Hits, hits.
1: Oh, yeah, hits. We're going to go hits.
0: I'm sorry. I'm sorry. How about, you know, driving that train high on cocaine? How about Casey?
1: Casey Jones?
0: Yeah.
1: Yeah, it's a good song.
0: They had a couple of hits.
1: They're not about hits, though. It's you. They're a live performance.
0: They're a champ band.
1: I never got to see Jerry Garcia. I've gotten to see most of their iterations since then.
0: Iterations. Yeah. Yes, Marvin.
2: You should make a guest appearance when the Toddcast comes back. You guys should really hash this out.
0: Wait.
2: You and Dylan should...

0: Ex-girlfriend once said, free your mind, the rest will follow. Okay?
1: I think we both could use that.
0: Kyle in Vegas. Kyle, save this program.
2: Hey, great way to segue over to me, Dad. Good morning, good morning, good morning, Dad. And that's 6'3", solid, 225. Let's get into it really quick. I got two questions for you, but the best and the worst of the weekend. Best was, I saw you on an WWE documentary where Stone Cold Steve Austin signed a chair for you. I was wondering, do you still have that chair?
0: Yeah, that chair is... it's in the man cave.
2: I think that is the coolest piece of sports memorabilia that you have. The worst of the weekend, I'll let you answer that in a second. The worst of the weekend, there's a sport that I didn't know was a sport. As kids, we used to play it in our front yard where you didn't have nobody to play catch with or football with. So you just throw the ball up on the roof and let it come back down and catch it. Well, apparently that's an actual legitimate sport now that ESPN 8 is apparently playing versus anything else. I mean, with nothing else besides soccer and baseball for right now, you know, it was something to watch. Now, here's my actual question for you. Would you rather Trae Young or De'Aaron Fox in San Antonio? And the second part of that is, would you rather have John Morant in Houston or Phoenix? Thank you.
0: Oh, man. I don't even know where to place John Morant. I don't know. What was the other one? De'Aaron Fox and who was the other one, Marvin?
3: Trae Young.
0: I don't want either. You know, I saw this, that, you know, destinations for Ja Morant. Sacramento. that seems mean-spirited for him. You know, that, well, it's not the Wizards because Trae Young is on there, but Trae Young wants out of, or I don't know if he wants out, but he...
3: he declined his offer.
0: Yeah. I think he was due to make $49 million.
3: Correct.
0: And he thinks he's going to make more. Yes, Mark.
3: And it's funny because I think general managers are going to throw the Jalen Brunson deal in players' faces. Yes. Like, whoa, whoa, whoa. Yeah. You're turning this down? But the finals MVP and the clutch player of the year is making $20 million less than you, and you want this?
0: Yeah. Yeah, but I saw Ja Morant could end up in Sacramento. By the way, the chair I think that I used with Stone Cold Steve Austin, is that behind Dylan? Is that where it is, Marvin?
3: Correct, yes.
0: Yeah. Now, he autographed that. That was used in the commercial, but the Sharpie is fading a little bit. Yeah, Dylan.
1: Are the dents in it from hitting
0: him? Yes. Oof. Yeah, that is commercial used. That I smacked him a couple of times. Like, legitimately, the last one, I hit him as hard as I could. And he had a small pad in the middle of his back. And he's like, brother, just hit me right there. And then I kept swinging it in a polite way. And he goes, you got to make it real. Got to make it look real. And I kept thinking, if I miss this pad, I mean, I'm going to hit him in the neck or the head. But that last one, and there were papers on a bulletin board in there, in the break room. And you could see where I'd take a swing. I mean, I'm Aaron Judge taking this swing. And the papers are flying, and I smack him so hard. And he goes, oh, thank you, Dan. And then he said, can I have another, I think. But great sport. But, yeah, that is commercial used right there. All right, let me take a break. Chris Fowler will share his Father's Day story. Jay Billis coming up at the top of next hour. We're back after this Dan Patrick Show. 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

0: Shams reporting that Giannis is expected to be traded by tomorrow night's draft. We'll talk to Jay Billis coming up top of next hour about that. He'll be on the draft coverage. And just finding out that Dusty May, the Michigan head coach, is going to take the Dallas Mavericks job. This according to ESPN's Pete Thamel. So we'll keep an eye on all of this and drama at the top of the draft, because you have Darren Peterson, who says that he's not working out for anybody but the Wizards. But the odds, according to DraftKings, A.J. DeBonsa is the overwhelming pick for number one. And then it's Darren Peterson, Cameron Boozer, and Caleb Wilson. So keep an eye on that. Chris Fowler shared a deeply personal story about discovering audio tapes recorded before his father died of cancer. And he shared this last night. The Mothership did a wonderful job with this last night. And, man, I've known you a long time, and I was really surprised you opened yourself up to this, sharing a pretty incredible journey. How did you come to that point where you say to your wife or your brother, I'm going to share this with America?
1: I was pretty surprised too, Dan. It's unlike me, as you just alluded to open up like this and be this vulnerable. This is about a year in the works. We found the tapes actually about 5 or 6 years ago, cleaning out my mom's very cluttered basement. She was a pack rat and saved everything, and thank God she did. But she also never made us aware that these tapes and my dad's voice existed for a long time. So my brother finds them. I was sort of reluctant to play them. I don't know how others would react, but you know, I hadn't spent 4 decades wishing I could hear my dad or wanting to connect with him. The longing had pretty much faded away. He died when I was 16, right? And I had moved on, but finding the tapes opened up a whole bunch of stuff, because I heard a voice that I barely recognized, a manner of speaking that was really strange. He's very dramatic. It sounded like Olivier or sort of John Gielgud, you know, talking into this little cassette recorder, narrating his days as a cancer patient, hoping they would make a book out of it. And he was a theater guy, theater director, a former actor. So this is normal for him, but it was very strange for me to hear. And I played it, Dan, and then I kind of put it away because it was uncomfortable too. It brings up a lot of stuff that I had probably suppressed for a long, long time. And so it wasn't an easy decision to even play all the tapes, and then much less go out there and put them out publicly. I will tell you this, it was a very surreal experience to sit in this couch right there and watch my dad's face on SportsCenter. He was the least sports-oriented guy in the world. Neither of my parents cared about sports. ESPN didn't exist when he recorded those tapes, and I'm watching his face on SportsCenter. It was bizarre, but also made me feel really good.
0: What was the original purpose of these tapes from your dad?
1: To chronicle what his days were like as a cancer patient. Back in the 70s, not that many people talked about it, right? I mean, we didn't have so many people sharing their journey, letting us know what each day was like, what chemo felt like, what radiation felt like. And he was talking about that in the tapes, and also talking about stuff that he had learned through this cancer journey when your time is short. And that's what's such a mind warp of this, though, Dan. I'm listening to tapes recorded by him when he's 15 years younger than I am when I'm hearing him. If I'd heard those tapes as a college kid, or if his death had been a recent event, it would have been very, very different. But now I'm listening to him and thinking that at this point in my life, I've lived longer than he did by a lot, by 15 years or so. And I think I've learned a thing or two that he didn't know when he was recording these tapes. So it was a weird role reversal that

0: way.
1: How much contact did you have your dad leading up to his cancer diagnosis?
0: We were very close as a family. I mean, we were pulled apart. He was sent to Colorado for cancer treatment. We still lived in State College, Pennsylvania. And in those days, there were no smartphones. There was no FaceTime, no emails, right? You just had that phone on the wall of the kitchen with a really long cord. And once a week, we'd hear his voice. And he'd talk about what he was going through or not. He kept a lot of stuff from us. So we were sort of in the dark what his days were like. And that's what was weird to hear these tapes, because my brother and I, when we sat there and listened in my house up in the mountains, and he talked about deep, dark stuff. It's in the piece. He talked about suicidal thoughts and wondering how many pills he would have to take to end it, to get out of the suffering he was going through. We had never heard any. We had no idea. We had never been clued in to how deep and dark that was. So that was just another aspect of it. That's why we got emotional hearing the tapes, to hear about the pain he was in. But it really helped us, I wouldn't say closure, but gain some clarity. And I really, Dan, not just the tapes we heard, but I went on a shoot talking to people that he had taught as a theater professor and actors who had worked with him, hearing about sides of him that I never knew. He kept a lot of that stuff at work. And when he came home, his job is intense, and he was very focused on it and driven and a perfectionist. And he didn't share a lot of that stuff, those sides of him, with us. And so to hear about that and how excellent he was at his job and how people took lessons from him, they're now in their 70s, and they still use them in their lives 50 years later. That made me proud, man. It was pretty powerful.
1: What do you want people, or what do you hope that they'll take from this?
0: That it's never too late to try to discover about a parent you lost young. And I was lucky to find the tapes. I'm going to talk to Anderson Cooper later this week. He went through something like that. And you hear the stories of people when you put something like this out there, and the people sharing their stories in the comments feed is really powerful. So many people deal with grief. It's the thing that we all have in common as humans, right? How we handle it is a personal thing, but there are some common threads to all of our grief. And I think that sometimes making these discoveries, opening painful wounds, can really be powerful and really be helpful. And I think also too, this is not, my dad was not a perfect person. And so the feature tend to focus on the things that I loved about him and that he connected with us for. There were a lot of things, as I heard the tapes, that I realized we're not alike in a lot of ways, and that's okay. I mean, you know, he always craved the spotlight, wanted to be a star. It was important to him, acceptance. He cared a lot about what others thought of him and his plays. That's really not me in a lot of ways, but it makes you sort of wonder. A lot of things I did inherit from him that I'm very proud of, but we were also really different people. So had I had a relationship with him as an adult, how would that have gone?
1: Yeah.
0: Would we have been buddies, or would we have clashed? Those are unknowable things, but it's kind of been interesting to kind of explore it.
1: Yeah, I've mentioned on the show, my dad was 54 when he died, and he died of lung cancer. He was going through cobalt treatments, chemo. They gave him 6 months to live. He died 6 months to the day. In fact, when Jimmy V was dying, when he was there in Bristol, I remember telling him that I didn't want to get close to him because I didn't want to go through that again. And he said, "Tell me about your dad." And I told him, he said, "How long did they give him to live?" I said, 6 months. "How long did he live?" 6 months. And he was crestfallen. And that's when he had the famous line to me, when he said, "When I die, put a goddamn good picture above your shoulder when you do that story on SportsCenter." And I was like, I told him, and I felt bad. I couldn't go through that again. I could not go through that again of losing somebody. And I had to, last day he was there, and I apologized to him. But, you know, you start to, I miss my dad, and it's, you know, I was 25 when he died. Like, you were 16. I mean, still.
0: I mean, but early 50s, man, it's way too soon. My dad didn't even make it to 50, and that has shaped my life. I don't know if it's shaped how you live yours, but what I talk about in the piece a little bit at the end is what he figured out late in life when he was running.

0: one at a time. This, hey, we're guaranteed nothing. Savor the simple things, the small connections, the beautiful sunrise. Throttle back. Put aside the petty BS about jealousies and you know, people that you resent. That stuff in the end is so unimportant. I don't know if that shaped you. It certainly has been one of the formative experiences of my life, watching my dad die young.
1: Yeah, my brothers and I would celebrate once we got past the age of 54. Like, we had a big celebration. But, you know, I know you're doing other things sports-wise. It just doesn't feel right to be talking about Wimbledon coverage, and we can do that another time. But thank you for sharing, Chris. I mean it. I was, when I saw that you were doing the story, I read about the story, and I go, of all people, I mean, it's great you did it. Because you don't know how this impacts other people, which is sometimes the beauty of this. It's not why you're doing it, but the fallout could be that people reconnect in some way.
0: That's very kind of you to say that. I guess that's another takeaway. It's never too late to melt the ice, you know, and be a little bit vulnerable and put yourself out there, because people do connect and they do get something out of it.
1: Thank you, Chris.
0: Appreciate it, man.
1: That's Chris Fowler, the mothership. He's going to be doing play-by-play at Wimbledon. I wanted to talk Sorsby and Wimbledon, and I, you know, just doesn't, it doesn't always have to be about sports. But I don't know. And I've known Chris a long time, and Chris is always buttoned up, but I appreciate him sharing. And I apologize, first hour, if I said they were estranged. It was, they were living in one city, and he was living in another, going through chemo. I remember I had a Corvette, 73 Corvette, bright yellow. And I took my dad to one of his treatments. So I came down from the University of Dayton, and I was working morning radio. And he said, can we take the T-tops off? So, because he wanted to go fast. So, we're, you know, I'm driving him. But he said, keep going fast. Because he wanted that feeling. How am I going to get through my daughter's speech at her wedding? damn him. He gets me all the time. It's been a long, long time. I mean, I'm 70. He died at 54. Yes, Marvin.
2: Not to pour salt on the wound, but what was the first moment in your career where you were like, man, my dad would have loved this?
1: Oh, there are way too many. Like, he missed everything. Missed everything. Goddamn cigarettes. Yeah, Dill.
3: So that was, so you were 25 when yeah. he passed, right? Yeah. So, I mean, when did you, how old were you when you started at ESPN?
1: I was 30.
3: So 5 years later.
1: Yeah. Yeah. He missed all of that. But, and he would have loved it more than anything. But yeah. Taking him there, and you know, sometimes, you know, my brothers and sisters, we talk about, is chemo keeping you alive? But it felt like it was worse for him. But you want to have somebody try. Oh man. Whew. How about we take a break? Phone calls coming up, update the poll results, and thanks again to Chris Fowler. 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
4: 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Seattle Seahawks, the champs, are going to be on Hard Knocks this year.
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5: 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And that's the thing about Hard Knocks. 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

0: if you're watching on Peacock, I apologize for the nudity. Dylan took off his shirt. 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
0: 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So Dusty May is going to Dallas. Where is Billy Donovan going? Billy Donovan to Michigan? I've had Billy Donovan maybe Orlando. It felt like when he was leaving the Bulls that there was a destination for him. But if Dusty May, you start out with Cooper Flagg, that's nice. Nice to pair those two together. I had heard that there was a possibility of, is there going to be an opening that Dusty May is going to be a future NBA coach? Now, my source said he never said anything was happening imminently, but this is a while ago. This might have been during March Madness that he's seen as a future NBA coach. I didn't know the future was now, but that's the report from the mothership. Dusty May is going to the Dallas Mavericks, leaving Michigan. Yes, Todd?
2: And perfect initials. You got Dallas Mavericks, Dusty May. You got the DM there.
0: Thank you.
2: We should DM him and congratulate
0: Thank
2: him.
0: Thank you, Todd. Thank you. How about
2: Dusty Mav?
1: DM.
0: You sent me that.
2: I did.
0: And I didn't respond.
2: I still worked it in.
0: So. You go, how about this for a T-shirt? And then I didn't say anything because I thought that would be your answer.
2: Dusty Mav.
0: How about we go around the room, best and worst of the weekend? Todd?
2: Well, that was just my worst. Best of the weekend, it was mentioned earlier, in a 15-3 blowout win at home against the Mets Saturday. Kyle Schwarber, 3 home runs on Saturday, 2 in the same inning. His teammate Bryce Harper only needed 5 innings to hit for the cycle. That's pretty wild.
0: Two players have hit multiple home runs in the same inning this season, Schwarber and Yordan Alvarez. 70 different players have done that in the same inning. A total of 75 times, because 5 players have done it twice. Alex Rodriguez, Andre Dawson, Edwin Encarnacion, Jeff King, and Willie McCovey.
3: Stat of the day, stat of the day. Stat of the day, stat of the day.
0: Here comes
3: that
0: what?
3: Stat of the day.
0: By the way, corresponding with Will Ferrell yesterday, I said, hey, we're going to be in Tahoe. If you want to come out and join us, he said, I can't, but I want to come to the Man Cave for Meet Friday.

0: And that will be, I believe, in the middle of July. He's gonna stop by the Man Cave for a Meat Friday. Yes, Dylan?
1: Does that mean I have to cook for Will Ferrell? That's some pressure.
0: I'm thinking maybe Will would help with you, a collab.
1: Am I his sous chef?
0: I don't know.
1: I wonder how Will Ferrell is in the kitchen. I could see him being good.
0: Oh, he strikes me as he would act like he's really good. Yes, Marvin?
2: That same day, another friend, Darius Rucker, is in Bridgeport.
0: I know.
2: That night.
0: I know. I said to Will, do you want to go see Darius Rucker? He goes, I can't. I have a previous engagement. I don't know if... See, Darius loves to play golf, and he'd rather play golf than come into the studio. But maybe we could get Darius to come in with Will Ferrell. How about that? Dylan, best and worst.
3: I didn't even get to do my worst in a second. Which was, by the way, in honor of Paulie, because sometimes he does two best. I did a second best.
0: Okay.
3: In a nil-nil tie with Ecuador, Sally, Curaçao's goalkeeper, Eloy Room, if I'm pronouncing that right, from Miami FC, 15 saves, a World Cup record for a 90-minute match. Dylan?
1: John? My best, Keith Mitchell has his best finish in a major and shoots an even par 70 every single day of the tournament at Shinnecock, which was the first time in U.S. Open history that that's happened. Consistency, Dan. And my worst was the gallery at Shinnecock yesterday. I know we talked about it, but they were so brutal that I was actually rooting for Wyndham Clark, and I might be a Wyndham Clark guy now.
0: Okay. Marvin?
2: Best of the weekend, Titans defensive tackle Jeffrey Simmons signing a 3-year deal, $100 million guaranteed. Good for him. And worst of the weekend, the Blue Jays. Jeez, they lost 16-2 to the Cubs.
0: That's not good. It's not good, Marvin. Ray, in for Paul today.
4: So best of the weekend, Miles Russell surprises his dad on 18 to let him caddy for him on 18. 17 years old, that's pretty cool to get to do that with your dad on Father's Day. Worst of the weekend, Joaquin Niemann. He finished 11th, and he had an 11 on the hole, I think Friday or Saturday, with the two-stroke penalty. If you took that away, probably competing for the U.S. Open.
0: Okay. Yeah. Yeah, there were a lot of moments over the weekend. Russell in Philly. Hi, Russ. What's on your mind? Thanks for holding.
5: How's it going, Dan? 61210, member of the BBC. Thanks for taking my call. I got two bests. One, my wife got me tickets to the game Saturday night, so I got to see Schwarber's three home runs and Bryce Harper's cycle in person. That was pretty amazing. And happy Father's Day to you guys. And Father's Day was just excellent. Got to relax, hang out with some college buddies.
0: Thank you, Russell. How many times has somebody had the cycle and somebody hit three home runs in the same game? I don't know. Just throw that out there. Andrew in Michigan. Hi, Andrew. What's on your mind?
6: Hey, good morning, Dan. Thanks for taking my call. 511-240. Thanks again. That interview with Chris will segue kind of here into my best and worst. My best, I went to the Tigers game Friday with my family. Scooble got the bump, so my 13 and 9-year-old son, we went to the bullpen, watched him warm up, and Scooble gave his warm-up ball to my 9-year-old. Never forget his face. And my worst, yesterday was my first Father's Day with being part of the DDC, and I miss him every day hearing you talk. And Chris, it just helps a lot. So thank you for sharing everything. It's a similar story at 6 months of glioblastoma and taking my dad to his appointments. So I just really appreciate you talking about it, Dan. Thank you.
0: I'd like to say it gets easier. It's not going to get easier anytime soon. But then it will, and then you'll think positive things. You won't think of your dad dying. Like, the last image is I'm walking in, and they're unplugging him. You know, and you're like, I needed a different memory. My brother has my dad's blanket from the war, and he's going to send that to me. And his flag, the American flag they give you because he served when he died. So he's going to give me those things. I'll probably put them here in the man cave. Yeah, Ray.
4: I looked it up for you, Dan. Only twice has a teammate hit for the cycle, and another teammate had three or more home runs. The other one was 1932. Lou Gehrig hit four home runs that game.
0: Okay. Marvin?
2: Sorry, I hate to go back to it, but was there a level of anger because you felt like your dad's death could have been

0: invented?
1: Yeah. Yeah. Yeah, he just... but back then, everybody smoked. My mom smoked. My two older brothers smoked until they stopped. But, yeah. And you realize that he couldn't. I mean, they didn't have patches. They didn't have any of that stuff. It was basically willpower. My mom quit. When my dad died, my mom quit cold turkey. It took my brother until recently going through leukemia for him to quit. I get it. It's an addiction. And it's just tough to watch. Because you know, even then, like he'd sneak a cigarette. Even he's going through chemo. And I remember my mom would, you know, kind of be rough on him. And I'd be like, just let him, you know, just let him. Nothing, you know, this isn't changing anything. Yeah, Dill.
2: Yeah, and I feel like lung cancer seems like a particularly gnarly one to go through as well.
1: Well, there aren't good ones.
2: No.
1: There are certainly bad ones.
2: Yeah.
1: Pancreatic cancer. I mean, there's... look, I know this is a dark topic, but, you know, we got on this with Chris Fowler and reconnecting with his father through these audio tapes. Jay Billis will join us. More phone calls as well. Who's in the confessional today?
3: I'm in the confessional.
1: Ray! Whoa.
3: Asking myself questions.
1: Whoa!
3: Yeah. Okay.
1: Ray, normally the host, now he's in for Paulie today. Final hour on this Monday, right after this. 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

0: Over the park yesterday, Dominic Canzone homered, and the Mariners beat the Boston Red Sox 3-1. And the Bellingham Bells stayed hot over the weekend. The Bells rallied from a 5-2 deficit to beat the Kamloops Northpaws 6-5 yesterday down at Joe Martin Field. In local news, we're in for plenty of hot weather to kick off the first half of the week. National Weather Service in Seattle says a heat advisory will be in effect starting at 11 a.m. this morning through 11 p.m. tomorrow night. Temperatures could reach 88 degrees in Linden and Bellingham, on track to break records in both areas. And the decision to move forward with a new residential area in South Bellingham has been met with an appeal. Protect Mud Bay Cliffs filed an appeal with City Council on Thursday. Comes after a decision was made on June 5th approving a consolidated permit for the new Woods at View Press subdivision. And your local weather forecast, it'll be sunny in Bellingham today. A high of 82 degrees. Overnight tonight, partly cloudy.
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1: Messi has a hat trick. Ronaldo doesn't score. How much of a competition of being called the GOAT?
2: Not for Messi.
1: He already knows he's the GOAT.
2: Well, I don't think you say you're the GOAT if you are the GOAT.
1: Yes.
2: And Messi never calls himself the GOAT. But Cristiano Ronaldo does call himself the GOAT. And I don't know about that. He's now gone 10 games without scoring a goal. He's 41 years of age, Dan. He's being carried. It's so interesting listening to former professionals saying if he was a team player, he would actually step down. That ain't going to happen in a month of Sundays.
0: Broadcasting from the man cave.
1: Your accent is sounding more American every single day.
2: Really?
1: No.
0: This is Dan Patrick.
1: Final hour in this Monday. More phone calls, best and worst of the weekend. Todd's here. Dylan's here.
3: What was that?
1: I don't know.
3: Way to sell my presents.
1: I know. You're just squirrely today. Like, I'm used to Friday Fritzy. When are you doing another episode of the Toddcast?
3: I think post-show tomorrow. We're going to sit down and get it going.
1: Okay. And we have a couch in there. Dylan plays the role of therapist. You're going to be able to not only listen to, but watch this podcast. Todd in therapy.
3: There's a whole visual element. There's going to be like a bookshelf behind Dylan where he looks like an actual, you know, psychiatrist or therapist.
4: I'm going to be essentially Todd's Hannibal Lecter. That's what I'm going for.
1: Hmm. Okay.
3: He places the lotion in the basket or it gets the hose again.
1: Marvin's in the front row. And Big Day Ray. Big Day Ray stepping in for Paulie, who's out today. Ray produces, among other things, the Gambling Podcast, does a lot of the great research on the program, but he gets to sit at the big boy table. Yes, Marv?
5: It's weird because here you're the big boss, man, because you own everything and this is your show.
1: Mm-hmm.
5: But Paulie feels like the principal. And when Paulie's not here, Fritzy is, I mean, it is a different level.
3: I was throwing paper airplanes last second.
4: Boss.
1: Yes, you do. There's a sense of relief, like it's recess for you.
3: I pulled the fire alarm. I was throwing little paper balls at each other. It was fun.
4: I like recess, Todd.
6: I got a spitball on the back of my neck from Todd.
1: Stat of the day brought to you by Panini America, the official trading cards of the program. The Women's PGA Championship on NBC and Peacock. Nelly Korda, that'll be coming up this next weekend on NBC and Peacock, which is where you can see this program. Peacock, download the app if you haven't done so. If you'd like to watch this program, Dylan with a Brendan Sorsby jersey, not game used because it's Texas Tech. How much that cost you?
4: $80.
1: Okay.
4: Seemed like a worthwhile purchase. I'll get some mileage out of it.
1: Content.
4: Exactly. It's all about content.
1: All about content. Poll question for the final hour and the two previous hours.
4: Well, we're going to let this one hang in the ether for a bit, Dan, because I'm so far not exactly pleased with the results. But who's the better band, Grateful Dead or Aerosmith? 69% are saying Aerosmith. And what I think they do say 69% of people are dumb.
1: We spoke to Jay Billis before the show because Jay had some things going on. He's part of the ESPN's draft coverage.

0: And there's some topics that have emerged. There's a report by ESPN's Pete Thamel that Dusty May is leaving the University of Michigan to take the Dallas Mavericks job, and that Shams is reporting that Giannis is expected to be traded prior to the draft tomorrow night. I didn't get a chance to talk in specifics to Jay Billis about those. The Dusty May thing is just happening an hour ago. And we do talk about Giannis a little bit here as well. So I talked to Jay, and we started out talking about Darren Peterson. He's not the favorite to go to the Wizards. They have the number one pick, but he didn't work out for anybody, any other team. So I asked Jay to help me understand the logic of Darren Peterson.
1: I don't know if there is a logical explanation for the public on that one. We've seen it in the past. When, you know, it might be just to project that, hey, I'm the best player and I should be going number one. It is not going to deter any team from taking him. Like, nobody's going to go, hey, he didn't work out for us. That's not going to happen. I mean, if you recall, player from Rutgers last year, Ace Bailey, did that, and Utah took him at number five. So it's not the usual thing, but it's not horribly unusual. That this kind of thing would happen. And it's a little bit different, but, you know, like when John Elway, Eli Manning, others have tried to, quote unquote, manipulate the draft in their favor, maybe people didn't like it at the time, but they looked back on it and thought, hey, maybe that was a smart thing to do. He's not trying to avoid anybody. It sounds more to me like he's projecting, like, look, I'm not going to work out for you anyway. There's no reason for me to kick the tires of the local restaurants. I think I'm the best player, and whatever happens, happens.
0: How do you gauge ceiling and floor? Like, DeBanza, to me, it still has, like, he's unfinished. But I loved his attitude. I mean, he played. He was there, played hard. Peterson, of course, had the creatine issue, and can he hold up for 82 games if you can't hold up for 30? So I don't know if you look and you go, that guy to me could have a higher ceiling than anybody else in the draft. Does somebody stand out?
1: Well, there are a lot of players in this draft that stand out, and that's what one of the things that makes this draft so compelling. Like, I don't know how you do it, Dan, in all your years, but I mean, I don't have a list of the best drafts. Like, okay, this is the second best draft I've ever been a part of. Like, 03 is kind of hard to turn away from with LeBron, Carmelo, Bosh, Wade, all that stuff. But this draft is the deepest of quality talent that I can recall, and my memory's pretty good. But one of the best things about it is at the top, there are three players, and arguably more, that you could justify as the number one overall selection, you know, with Darren Peterson, AJ DeBonts of BYU, and Cameron Boozer of Duke, who was the National Player of the Year. And so Peterson's the most talented, in my view. DeBonts looks like he was built in a lab to play in the NBA. And I don't think any of these guys are, you know, you'll miss on. It's just a question of what's best, you know, who's the best for you and what's best overall. And then Boozer, I think, is the best pure basketball player in this draft. But I've never been a part of a draft, you know, with ESPN, where I heard more people say about more players. Like, it might be seven guys I've heard say he could wind up being the best player in this draft. I've never been a part of a draft where that's been said about as many guys in a single draft as this one. And I don't think it's going to go the way it's been slotted. I mean, I think we're going to see some surprises, and there'll probably be some trades, because this is the draft you want to be in.
0: Okay, give me the team that you think changes the draft.
1: Changes the draft. I mean, you know, the real decisions are going to start probably at four. I mean, the decisions up top are really important. And I do think this draft will probably be the same as any other, that we'll look back on this in 5 years and you'll say, we should have done it this way. There's never been a draft. Like, I was doing some stuff the other day. I just decided to take the 15 all NBA players this year and look back at where they were drafted. I mean, Shai Gilgeous-Alexander was drafted 11th. in 2018 when he came out. And like hands up all those during that draft that said he's a future.

0: your MVP. And, Brunson was taken 33rd. Jokic, first team, multiple time, three-time MVP, was 41st in the draft. That means a number of teams had two chances to take him and didn't do it. And so it's not an exact science, but, I think Chicago at number four, everybody seems to think that, or most people seem to think that that's going to be Caleb Wilson of North Carolina. But then there's a parade of guards, and it's kind of like, who do you like best? Because it's hard to differentiate and say, well, this guy's clearly better than the other guy. Mychael Brown of Louisville, and Braden Burries of Arizona, Keaton Wagler of Illinois, who had 49 in a game this year. There were nine freshmen this year that had 40 or more in a game. That's never happened in my lifetime.
1: And then you got A Cup Junior.
0: Right. And who I left out, who a lot of people say he could wind up being the best player in the draft. First SEC player since Pete Maravich to lead the league in scoring and assists. I mean, it's like trying to guard a bowling ball coming down the alley at you. And he's an amazing scorer. His defense was questionable, but he couldn't afford to foul out. They had to keep him on the floor. And if I were him, I probably would have done the same thing. But he's tough as nails. He played through injury throughout the whole year, never tapped out. There are a bunch of guys that you don't have a lot of questions about. The only, some of the questions are like, there's this lingering thing in your mind about Peterson because of the cramping issue. And but it was solved by the end of the year. Like by the end, I think it was the last eight or nine games, whatever it was, he averaged 32 minutes a game. That was not an issue. And if anybody questions it, like go back and watch the BYU at Kansas game where he had 18 points in the first half. He was 6 of 8, had three steals. There was no question who the best player on the floor was. And the cramping thing started at the start of the second half, and he didn't play in the second half. He played, a few possessions, and then he came out and didn't come back in. One of the questions I asked of myself at the time, because there was not much information. We weren't being told much, and in the absence of information, people speculate, in my view. So I was thinking, all right, what player that is on his way to 30 plus, maybe 40 in a game of that magnitude is just going to tap out because he doesn't feel it. I just don't believe that. And I've sat down with the young man. He's quiet, but there were none of these questions when he was in high school. Nobody questioned his competitiveness. And throughout the season, up until later on, after the cramping thing became an issue, it seemed like most people were going, Peterson's the number one guy, period. And one last thing, Dan. So if you do, like, there's always that lingering thing in the back of your mind because we didn't see him the way we wanted to see him. And we didn't see what we saw in high school and certainly the frequency of play. But so if you say, you're not going to take him one, kind of unreliable, but you'll take him at two? Like, to me, that doesn't make sense. Now, if you think DeMontis is better and you're risk averse or whatever, that's fine. But at two, at three, I don't kind of get that logic.
1: Well, that's like NFL teams. They're going to take Brendan Sorsby off their board, but we understand why you might do this
0: Right.
1: instead of, something like this situation. We're talking to Jay Billis. He'll be on the call draft coverage tomorrow. They start at 7 Eastern on the Mothership and ABC. How much of an impact does Giannis's future have on this draft?
0: Quite a bit. It's taken up a lot of oxygen in the NBA offseason and a lot of discussion. And I don't mean to be dismissive of it because I'm not, but there's a part of me that right now is saying, just tell me when it's done. Like, I don't need the updates. Just, when it's done, let me know, because this saga's been going on for a long time. But I don't blame anybody. That's the way these things go, and everybody's got to get the best deal. But I don't know if it's going to happen before the draft takes place. Like, there was a what I would call an artificial time limit put on it by ownership in Milwaukee, but it seems like it's going to get done. I just don't know when.
1: Have fun tomorrow night. Always great to catch up with you, Jay.
0: It's never fun without you, Dan. That was my favorite draft when you were going back and forth with David Stern.
1: Oh, man.
0: That was awesome.

0: You know, didn't Stephen A. Smith tap out of that draft because he didn't understand what Portland was doing? And he said, I'm done. Like, he stopped talking because he was upset with what the Trailblazers were doing. At least that's what I remember. I'm like, you're paid to talk here. You're not a fan where I'm going to turn off the TV. I just remember he kind of threw a fit because he didn't understand what the Blazers were doing.
1: Yeah, we were a little more out there back in the day. And I lost my mind a few times in different drafts, and I look back on it going, what was I upset over? It wasn't my team. Like when the Knicks took Ronaldo Balkman, I think it was number 21, and Rajon Rondo was still on the board, I lost my mind. I'm like, what are you doing? I mean, you put Ronaldo Balkman in the second round. Like, Rajon Rondo's still on the board, and he's the, like, Sebastian Telfair got drafted ahead of him. I go, Rondo's better. And I'm like, well, just because I think that, why am I getting mad? So I've got to soften things. But the best one ever was, I thought, Bill Simmons, when Anthony Bennett was taken number one by Cleveland that year. I don't remember what year it was, but he lost his mind. It was fantastic.

0: I love the honest reaction, though, because not every draft pick is a great draft pick. And this usually, this bothers me with the NFL coverage. It feels like, oh, that's, oh, they got something. You know, they had needs and they got that guy. There are times when you go, man, I know it's your biggest moment getting drafted, but there are just certain picks where you go, I don't get what you're doing. And I never understood Anthony Bennett. I remember watching him, and I didn't know who the best player on the floor was when I was watching UNLV. And that's hard to do if you're going to be the number one pick and I'm watching you play and I don't realize you're supposed to be the best player.
1: Yeah, it might not have been the best year in the draft. So, we weren't expecting that as a surprise. I mean, but what I was kind of talking about is you know, like there was one year, I don't remember the year, but a player from BYU named Rafael Arujo got drafted, I think, number 8. And I did not think he was an NBA player. And if that happened now, where I felt that way, I think I would have made the point calmly. Okay. Instead of making it the volume I did, it's like almost like I was insulted. That was certainly the wrong way to do it.
0: Yeah, I remember I was like, Oladipo might be the best player. I remember arguing with Chris Mannix. I said Oladipo is a better player than Anthony Bennett. Not that he's that much better, but I know that he's better than him. But that's I love the honest reaction. Not quite Bill Simmons' reaction, but still, it's pretty entertaining. All right, great to talk to you, bud. Have fun.
1: Great to be with you, bro.
0: Thank you. That's Jay Billis earlier this morning. Once again, we did not bring up Giannis is going to be traded, according to Shams, prior to the draft, and also Dusty May is leaving Michigan to coach the Dallas Mavericks. We'll take a break. More of your phone calls coming up on this Monday, best and worst of the weekend. We're back after this. 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

0: Paulie will be back as well. The Cape Verde against Uruguay, you had both starting goalies who were 40 or older. I don't know if that's the norm here, that you want that experience there, but over 40 years of age, it was fun. It was fun to watch that. All right, more phone calls, 877-3DP-SHOW. Trip in Vegas. Hi, Trip. Best and worst of the weekend.
1: Hey, good morning, DP. Always good to speak with you. I got two bests and then a question for you. Keith Mitchell, 41-29, just shooting a 29 at a U.S. Open course. This hasn't been done that many times, I think seven. And then Wyndham Clark may have finished the tournament on Sunday, but I think he won it on Saturday. And then my question for you is this. Has Dylan's silly notion of this Grateful Dead, has that overtaken Todd's silly notion of driving slow in the fast lane?
0: No, because I don't know if people are spirited about the Grateful Dead Aerosmith debate as they are the person who's in the fast lane who won't move to the middle lane just out of principle that you're going over the speed limit. That one, it feels like, hits home to everybody. Yes, Dylan.
2: So I was not out here for that debate when it initially happened, but I am on Todd's side on that. I think if I'm going 80, 85 or something in the left lane and some guy in an Infiniti comes up behind me and starts flicking his lights and stuff, I'm not moving.
0: That's really specific.
2: There's like three types of cars it usually is.
0: And Todd wasn't going 85.
3: I was going faster than I should be according to the speed limit. And I guess it's not fast enough. 77 isn't fast enough. I guess I got to move over through this person.
2: You can tell intent too. You can, if someone comes up behind you, you can tell like they're, you know, they're not.
0: Couldn't we have this discussion after the show? Like, I don't.
2: I didn't bring it up. Trip did.
0: I know, but then you jumped in to defend Todd.
2: Yeah, because I agree with Todd. We've all been there when that guy comes up behind you and you're like, I'm not moving.
0: Okay.
3: Gotta take a stand sometimes. Go around me, Frank.
0: In your Infiniti. Really? Wait, okay, so what are the cars that are going to come up on you that are going 80 miles an hour?
2: An Infiniti, a black 3 Series BMW. Anything with a spoiler.
0: Pickup truck?
2: A pickup truck. Yeah, so we'll call it four. That's the Mount Rushmore of cars that are going to come up behind you without a real emergency and flash their lights at you when you're going 85, maybe even 90, Dan.
0: Yes, Marvin.
4: Rust-colored Honda Civics.
2: The spoiler, yep.
0: And some tricked-out exhaust system.
2: Yeah, no muffler. That's doing that popping sound.
0: Fresh in Milwaukee. Hi, Fresh. What do you have for me today?
5: What's up, DP and Danettes? Happy Monday. I got a quick four names for you and a question for you, DP. Muhammad Ali, Walter Payton, Kobe Bryant, Bill Russell. This is my list of athletes who have passed away. My question to you is, who is on your Mount Rushmore of athletes that have passed away?
0: I haven't ever given this any thought, Fresh. I'll go with your list here. I've talked about death a little too much today with my dad, with Chris Fowler's father, fresh off Father's Day. So, but thank you, Fresh. Just in case that comes up. Yes, Marvin.
4: Your favorite four living athletes. Sorry about earlier.
0: That is heavy lifting, though. When you go, let me talk about who's dead. Ali and Babe Ruth.
2: Hank Aaron.
0: Yeah, I love Hank Aaron. Ken in Ohio. Hi, Ken. What do you have for me today?
6: Good morning, Dan. Danettes. 5'10", 163, soft.
0: Soft.
6: Hey, my worst of the weekend was 3 years, part of the DDC club, God rest his soul. My best, which is the best ever Mount Rushmore, whatever you want to call it, my son from Richmond, Virginia, and I met in Dallas, flew on to Seattle, and took part in the men's game on Friday. Best experience

0: ever, and they won, which put a big cherry on top. Just wanted to share that. Had a blast.
1: Well, thank you. Thank you for sharing. Yeah, Seattle knows how to welcome in soccer. But I don't, I mean, you know, you got how many seats are available at some of these venues, getting into these venues? Seattle, what's the number that Seattle has?
2: I'm looking right now. My first thought is I feel like people are having a hard time getting to these games, searching Seattle Stadium.
1: And yeah.
2: Nothing really pops up.
1: Oh.
2: Well, because it's, what's the real stadium name?
3: Lumen Field.
2: Yeah, Lumen Field. Lumen, so they're looking up Seattle Stadium because that's what they saw on the broadcast.
1: That's right.
2: And they can't find it.
1: Where is this Seattle Stadium?
4: It don't exist.
1: Yeah. I saw this where Jeffrey Simmons got $105 million from the Titans. You start to think about the importance of defensive tackles because I've said before, give me a great defensive tackle. I don't necessarily have to have a great edge rusher. I want to know my guy, shortest distance to the quarterback, he's going to be able to disrupt everything. Simmons gets paid. Dexter Lawrence traded from the Giants to the Bengals for the 10th overall pick. Quinnen Williams traded from the Jets to the Cowboys for a first-round pick. Leonard Williams with Seattle. Let's look at the last six Super Bowl champions. Seattle had Leonard Williams. The Eagles had Jalen Carter and Milton Williams. Chiefs, Chris Jones again. Rams, Aaron Donald. And the Bucks had Vita Vea. You got to have one. And if you got two, like the Eagles do, man, got to have that defensive tackle. Everybody focusing, like Max Crosby, you know, Myles Garrett, like, okay, yes, those are wonderful players. But that guy coming up the middle, he disrupts everything. Yeah, Dylan.
5: Yeah, I mean, I think about, like, what was it, the 03 Bucks team a lot with Warren Sapp.
1: Yeah.
5: They had Simeon Rice at defensive
1: edge.
5: End, but Warren Sapp was really doing the wrecking. And
1: yes, Marvin.
6: Is the last maybe all-world D-end, maybe the combination of DeMarcus Ware and Von Miller with the Broncos during that Super Bowl run, where they were a first-team all-pro caliber type of player on the edge.
1: Yeah.
6: It led him to a Super Bowl.
1: Yeah, just ask Cam Newton. They were in the backfield as much as he was. People still talk about that fumble and that Cam didn't dive on it. And I don't know if that led to the loss, but it was kind of emblematic of, yeah, maybe I'll live to see another day than try to dive for that that fumble. But that was a big deal. Yeah, Marv.
6: Even going back to the Eagles Super Bowl over the Patriots, Brandon Graham with the big sack and the big force fumble on Tom Brady to end that game.
1: But didn't Denver have Malik Jackson in the middle, defensive tackle?
6: Yup.
1: And he got paid after that, too. He got paid $100 million. You got to have that guy in the middle. Yeah. You know? But those guys, it's hard to run away from, like, you're going to be running into one of those edge rushers. If you do your job up the middle, then they have to pick a side to go to. But you're going to disrupt the running game. You're probably going to get a double team with the center and the guard. And that's why Aaron Donald's up there among the greatest defensive players of all time, in my opinion. It wasn't about sacks. It was just about, we don't have an answer for that guy. John Randall is another one of those guys. Yes, Marvin?
6: Yeah, even going back to the 90s where you had guys like Gilbert Brown.
1: Yeah.
6: Let me just clog the middle up. Ted Washington, even, what was that, Cortez Kennedy.
1: Yeah.
6: And who's my man? Vince Wilfork.
1: Yeah.
6: With those early Patriots dynasties, you know what, just clogged the middle up.
1: Yes, Dylan.
5: And you look at the Cowboys now, too. That Quinnen Williams acquisition has been paying dividends so far. Even after losing Micah Parsons, it's like they're, you know, that part of the field has been pretty good.
1: And, oh, by the way, Parsons still hurt. Micah Parsons had not been cleared yet. Now, I know I criticized Jerry Jones, but I criticized Jerry Jones because he could have signed Micah Parsons a lot sooner than when he was going to have to, and they could have saved a lot of money there. But now you got this with George Pickens. And I said at the time when they franchised him, I said, he's not going to show up. Like, this won't end well. I mean, Pickens

0: played, you were basically getting him, and you said, all right, prove your worth here. And George Pickens did last year. He played really well. And he's probably saying, wait a minute, I did everything you wanted me to do, and now you're going to franchise me. Yeah. But when you get almost 1,500 yards, 9 touchdowns, that's big boy stuff. Now, would I want to pay him long term? Probably not. Unless I got a user-friendly deal. But I'm not getting that with George Pickens, because he's going to rightfully say, look, I deserve the money that these other guys are getting. Yes, Dylan.
1: Yeah, if you were to look at just his numbers and take the name George Pickens out of the equation, like after that season last year, anyone else is getting signed up to a contract and they're still like, we'll play you under the franchise tag because we don't know if 3 years from now this is still going to be a favorable relationship.
0: But I don't know where I would put Pickens, because JSN is getting $42 million, Ray?
2: That's correct. $42 million, Jamar Chase $40 million, and then Drake London just got $35 million a year.
0: See, I didn't get the Drake London thing. I thought he was going to be a star, but he had kind of a slow burn there. I don't know. Like Pitts and London, you know, I thought they were going to be unbelievable players. But do you have numbers for Drake London?
2: Yeah, Drake London had a pretty good year in 2024, 1,200 yards. Last year, he played 12 games, had just under 1,000 yards and 7 touchdowns.
0: Okay. All right. I don't know if that puts him in a top 5 category, though, but I know next man up. Yeah, Marv.
3: Do you think about the ceiling? Because those guys, Bijan, was that Kyle Pitts, Drake London, they're all all-pro caliber type of players, but they just haven't put it all together yet, which makes them easily the most frustrating team in the NFL last season.
0: Oh, I know. But they're not set at quarterback. I mean, even now, they're not set. You get rid of Kirk Cousins, you're not set. Penix, I don't know how healthy he's going to be. Is he going to beat out Tua? Yeah, Ray?
2: Yeah, so this is kind of the risk you take with signing these guys early. So the Lions got Amon-Ra for $30 million a year, which looks like a steal now. But then the Steelers have DK Metcalf for $33 million, which looks like a big overpay at this point.
0: Yeah, I thought that was an overpay from the beginning. Ayuk, I thought that was an overpay as well. And that's a mess with Ayuk.
1: That hasn't aged any better.
0: No, it hasn't. They're giving him $30 million. Ugh, not good. But, you know, can I give Pickens $37, $38 million a year? What am I giving CeeDee Lamb? Then I got Dak in there. Lamb's making how much? 34, Ray?
2: 34 right now. If we gave Pickens 38, he'd be the third highest paid receiver in football.
0: Yeah, I can't do that. I can't. He's not Jamar Chase. He's not Justin Jefferson. He's a really talented. Pittsburgh gave up on him, so I always have to have that in the back of my mind. Unfortunately, yeah, Dylan.
1: Yeah, but I feel like it makes it seem easier to pay him after paying Drake London $35 million a year. I mean, Drake London's good, but if you want to just again argue what you've done for me recently, Pickens has. I would point to that and be like, "You're not going to give me that."
0: But this was Mike Tomlin giving up on him.
1: Yeah.
0: So it's, and they need receivers in Pittsburgh. Yes, Marvin.
3: You took the words right out of my mouth. Like, they need, Pittsburgh has had more great, talented wide receivers than anybody else in the past maybe 15 years that hasn't panned out to where they probably should have been. I thought Chase Claypool was going to be Randy Moss 2.0. What was that, my man? Washington, Marquavius.
0: Dante Johnson, yeah, Martavis Bryant. Yeah. Antonio Brown.
3: Antonio Brown for a 6-year stretch.
0: He was great. How about Juju Smith-Schuster Jr. III?
3: He was better on TikTok than he was on the field.
0: David in Ohio. Hi, David.
4: Hey, what's up, Dan? Got a best of the weekend here for you. Wyndham Clark became the first wire-to-wire U.S. Open champion since Martin Kaymer in 2014.
0: Kaymer.
4: Turns out when you check into the Wyndham, checkout time isn't until Sunday night. Clark checked in on Thursday, grabbed the lead, and never checked out till Sunday. Thank you.
0: All right. Okay.

0: checked into a Wyndham hotel. All right. I'm going to give him credit for that, Todd.
1: I was going to... I like that you corrected the pronunciation and he said it again. Keimer. Yeah, right, Keimer.
0: Were you going to add anything?
1: That's what I was going to add just now. I got a kick out of David in Ohio when he said it's Keimer. And he said, yeah, I'm sorry, Keimer.
0: But you didn't hear the Wyndham Hotel.
1: I heard the Wyndham joke. I didn't think it was Blueport.
0: Mike in L.A. Hi, Mike. What do you have for me today?
2: Hey, Dan. Thank you, buddy. Best and worst. The best was finally seeing your cameo appearance on Triple D with Guy Fieri. And I'm a big fan of that show. You may have had the shortest cameo appearance on the show in history of what the celebrities he had on. And do you recall what you ate?
0: It was Greek food. I haven't seen the episode, but I didn't know it's the shortest cameo on Diners, Drive-Ins, and Dives. I set the record for the least amount of screen time. Yes, Dylan.
3: Did they cut out a lot of stuff? Or was
0: I didn't
3: just,
0: see it.
3: I saw it. It actually came on the other day. I gave it a peek. It was good.
0: Okay.
3: I actually am familiar with the place that you ate at. It's a solid Greek spot. But yeah, it was rather brief now that you mention it.
0: Really?
4: Yeah, it was. I saw it also.
3: I don't know if you're a little too hot for TV, Dan. But
4: you guys were in the parking lot for a hot minute?
0: Yeah. Oh,
4: okay.
0: Wow.
3: Did you get to go for a ride in the Triple D car?
0: No, I wanted to. I wanted to drive it. But we were in the parking lot by his Camaro. And he shot like 3 shows that day in the area. Like, he's a machine. But I got to text him. I'm now pissed off that he cut my screen time here.
3: Well, that might not be Guy's fault. Maybe it's the network.
0: I would think that he would have final say.
3: Really?
0: Yeah, director's cut.
3: Well, it wasn't like it was like you were, came in and said, hi, bye.
0: You know, maybe I wasn't very good in that episode, and then maybe they kind of spared me. I mean, there's that chance that I wasn't good, and they're like, he might be embarrassing himself.
3: There's no chance of that.
0: No, I think there's a real chance. Because I did come home, and my wife goes, how was it? I go, I think I tried too hard.
3: Oh, really?
0: Yeah, I think so. But all of a sudden, Guy Fieri thinks he's Spielberg, you know? Yeah. My wife wants to go see that new movie. What is it, Departure? That Spielberg movie?
3: Yeah, it looks good.
0: But it's got like aliens in it. Is it one word? What's it? Anybody know?
3: It's something day, I think.
0: Oh. Departure
3: Day? Disclosure Day.
0: Disclosure Day. Okay. All right.
3: But if you're curious, Dan, a departure day is a specific date when a journey begins or when a traveler leaves a hotel, cruise ship, or vacation destination.
0: Thank you, Dylan. Last call for phone calls, what we learned. What,
1: I think
0: Todd?
1: Emily Blunt is like an extra in that, right? She's got like a brief kind of...
0: No, she has a big role in that.
3: A cameo.
0: She has a big role in that. Last call for phone calls, what we learn, what's in store tomorrow after this. 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
2: This year marks 250 years since the signing of the Declaration of Independence, an event that changed history and ignited the American spirit. Nowhere is that spirit more evident than in the world of sports, and we at KPUG are revisiting some of the greatest calls in sports history.
3: We'll find out tonight how much the Ali fight took out of Frazier, if anything. And we'll find out tonight just how good George Foreman is in punching and in taking a punch. I think he hurt Joe Frazier. I think Joe is hurt. Angie Dundee, Ali's trainer, right next to me, is saying it. You may hear him. Down goes Frazier! Down goes Frazier! Down goes Frazier! The heavyweight champion is taking the mandatory 8-count, and Foreman is as poised as can be in a neutral corner.
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0: Adam Silver tomorrow, Paul Skeens Wednesday. Let's go.
1: Okay. How's Paul Skeens doing?
0: I think he's doing all right. He's a pretty good pitcher, last I heard. I think he's considered the ace of the Pittsburgh Pirates.
2: Not getting a lot of run support, though.
1: No, yeah, I know. He's not going to get that.
0: I don't get a lot of support here, either. I don't complain about it.
1: I look forward to the Toddcast. Tuesday, new episode, correct?
0: Yes, we had technical issues for about several months, and it's finally together.
2: It was a PR move, Dan, but we've got a lot. We've got about a month worth of stuff rattling around in Todd's brain that's locked and loaded.
1: Once again, recapping: Dusty May leaving Michigan to be the head coach of the Dallas Mavericks, and according to Shams, Giannis expected to be traded before tomorrow night NBA draft. Joe in Iowa. Hi, Joe. What do you have for me today?
3: Hey, Dan. I just was listening to your show. I love your guys' show. But 6 foot, 240. Isn't it kind of weird, though, like how like everybody turned on Wyndham and everything? But then I started thinking about it, and I'm like, you know, if he didn't have a name that sounded like so British, you know, I mean, at Shinnecock, wouldn't the perfect nickname be Wendy?
1: Yeah. But I mean, once again, you may not like Wyndham Clark. You may have been rooting for a closer tournament. You may have been rooting for Scottie Scheffler. Wyndham Clark had a couple of moments off the course. People have problems with that. He did win the U.S. Open at L.A. Country Club. He played great. Like, you have to at least admire what you see. Because that was pretty impressive to go wire to wire, and I didn't think he played great. I just thought he was able to scramble and other guys didn't make putts. Give him credit, wire to wire. And when you're scrambling at a 66% chance, I mean, that's really high stuff. There, everybody else was around 35%. Yes, Dylan.
2: Yeah, that final putt he had on 18 too, that was far from a gimme two putt. Like, I think it was like over 25% of putts from that distance on that hole were three putts, so like,
1: yeah,
2: he could have very easily bogeyed that and we're going to a playoff.
1: Yeah, but he said, look, I'm a great lag putter, and he did exactly that. Rhonda in Texas. Hi, Rhonda. Welcome back.
4: Thank you, Dan. For the sake of time, I just want to say the best of the first day after the weekend so far is your show today with you and the Danettes. And great, great job today, Ray. Thank you.
1: Oh, how about that?
5: Thank you very much. I sent her $40.
1: How about a round of applause for Big Day Ray?
2: $40, Ray.
0: That's the way to step up.
1: Yeah.
6: You could do it.
1: Yeah.
2: Congratulations, Ray.
1: This day in sports history, I'll do it because Paulie normally does it, but I'll do it. You cannot be serious, John McEnroe. He was playing Tim Gullickson at Wimbledon, by the way. Was it Tim and Tom, or was it Tom Gullickson? One of the Gullickson brothers.
0: He played Tim Gullickson in that match.
1: Are you sure?
0: I'm positive, because it was one of my scoreboards. Tim Gullickson. He goes, you can't be serious. You cannot be serious.
1: Okay, if it's Tom Gullickson.
0: Tom Gullickson pitched for the Reds. Oh, maybe that was Bill Gullickson.
1: You get a pie to the face if it's Tom Gullickson, okay?
0: My notes suggested Tim Gullickson.
1: I know. No, I'm just saying.
0: Okay.
1: And also, when Travis Kelce gets married to Taylor Swift, you get a wedding cake in the face.
0: That's a lot of layers, yes, those wedding cakes.
1: Is it Tim or Tom, Ray?
5: It's Tim.
1: Okay.
0: Oof.
1: That's close.
0: Thank goodness.
1: 1986, the Hand of God goal. That was Diego Maradona.
2: Wait. I think it was Tom. I think it was
0: Tom
2: Gullickson.
0: Don't even. Don't even.
5: Tim notably defeated John.
2: The you cannot be serious,
1: yes,
2: thing. That was Tom Gullickson, I believe.
0: You got to be kidding. You cannot be serious.
1: Yeah.
0: My notes said Tim Gullickson. This date in history website said Tim Gullickson.
1: I had Tom Gullickson. Oh,
2: his moment came in a first-round match against fellow American Tom Gullickson.
1: Oh, Tom.
0: What?
2: Sorry, Todd Gullickson.
0: But I have evidence that says Tim Gullickson from a different website.
5: I think I'm reading the same thing you are, Todd.
0: So what makes one right and one wrong?
1: Why don't we call McEnroe?
2: Mine's from Reuters.
1: Okay. I have Tom Gullickson.
0: I don't know, it's a difference of a vowel. It's very close. You can't get a pie in the face over that.
2: Tim, Tom.
0: Different sites say different things.
1: The 76ers in 2017 with the first pick, select Markelle

0: Bolts.
1: Jeez.
0: Oops. Todd, what'd you learn today?
2: I learned about the Gullickson thing, but Jay Billis' favorite sporting event outside the tournament Final Four, the Ryder Cup.
0: Dylan.
3: Aerosmith stinks.
0: Marvin.
1: Will Ferrell's coming to the man cave.
0: In a couple of weeks. Ray.
4: Defensive tackles are getting paid.
0: What did I learn,
2: Todd? Jay Billis considers Carlos Boozer to be the best pure player in this draft.
0: Toilet paper's a foul. 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Thanks for joining us. For Fritzy, Dylan, Marv, and Ray, I'm Dan Patrick. 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
6: Good morning, I'm Adam Smith. The Mariners got a win down at T-Mobile Park yesterday. Dominic Canzone homered, and the Mariners beat the Boston Red Sox 3-1. Now, the Bellingham Bells stayed hot over the weekend. The Bells rallied from a 5-2 deficit to beat the Kamloops Northpaws 6-5 yesterday down at Joe Martin Field. In local news, we're in for plenty of hot weather to kick off the first half of the week. National Weather Service in Seattle says a heat advisory will be in effect starting at 11 a.m. this morning through 11 p.m. tomorrow night. Temperatures could reach 88 degrees in Linden and Bellingham, on track to break records in both areas. And the decision to move forward with a new residential area in South Bellingham has been met with an appeal. Protect Mud Bay Cliffs filed an appeal with City Council on Thursday. Comes after a decision was made on June 5th approving a consolidated permit for the new Woods at View Press subdivision. And your local weather forecast, it'll be sunny in Bellingham today, a high of 82 degrees. Overnight tonight, partly cloudy.
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0: Let's go.
1: Yes, hut, hut, hi, everybody. It's right. Kirk Morrison here filling in for Rich Eisen on the Rich Eisen Show on this beautiful Monday, June 22nd. I can't believe it's already here. Summer is here. The official date of summer has now here. No more unofficial days of summer as we kick off what I call the sports summer.

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2: 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They boast an 11-4 record, and on Saturday, the Dream set a franchise record for points in their 113-96 victory over Caitlin Clark in the Indiana Fever. Atlanta traded for Angel Reese in the offseason, and over the weekend, the third-year forward became the fastest player in league history to grab her 1,000th rebound. She finished with 18 points and 8 boards as the Dream beat the Fever for the second time in as many games.
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2: There's a lot of different things that the NFL is trying to do. Games, you know, every day of the week. Now we're going to Australia. We're going to the four corners. Is it the four corners of the earth?
3: Checking.
2: Just want to make
3: sure. I believe
2: sure.
3: That's the saying.
2: 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Yeah. Didn't know how many quarters there are.
3: And I checked.
2: Corners.
4: There are no corners.
2: There are no corners.
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3: Unless you're a globist, then there's no corners, but...
2: Didn't one of the astronauts send a picture just to say, if you're a flat earther, this should change all of that? I never understood that with flat earthers. Like, what happens when you get to the end of the earth?
4: Remember we had this discussion? What is the town that's on the edge?
2: Yeah.
3: We are about to get just
2: a
3: deluge of stay-in-your-lane content right now.
2: I know. I stay in my lane when I go around the globe.
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1: This year marks 250 years since the signing of the Declaration of Independence, an event that changed history and ignited the American spirit. Nowhere is that spirit more evident than in the world of sports. And we at KPUG are revisiting some of the greatest calls in sports history, including this one by Steve Rabel in the Seahawks' first Super Bowl win.
2: Three receivers near side for Manning out of the shotgun. Ball at the 35. Moreno in the backfield. Now he scampers. The ball is hit as it comes out and it's picked off by the Seahawks. Far sideline, Malcolm Smith. 50, 45, he's going to go. 30, nobody's going to touch him. Cuts back 20, 10. The Legion of Boom, the Seahawks defense. They do it again. Holy catfish. Touchdown, Seahawks. Oh, baby, Malcolm Smith dunks it over the goalpost. And the Seahawks go up 21-0 on the second interception of the game on Peyton Manning.
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3: This is why the Rams needed to make this move. 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So you got Myles Garrett. They got Trent McDuffie from Kansas City. 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In two of those games, they gave up 38 to the Seahawks, 31 to the Seahawks.
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11: That's a fact.
10: Letting people know, like, yeah, Reseda is L.A.
11: When I moved to L.A., one of the first things I went to see is, like, where's Reseda? Because I know Johnny Lawrence and Dan LaRusso hanging out.
10: Yep. Palm trees, everything. Yep, Reseda, part of it. Tarzana, that whole little stretch.
12: The valley, baby.
10: The valley, baby. You know, it's 10 degrees hotter.
12: 10.
10: Where are we at right now?
12: 20.
10: 20?
13: That's where I grew up.
12: It's hot.
10: It's hot, baby.
11: You guys know that back in the day, for a couple years in the mid-90s, there was a show, I think it was on HBO, called Sherman Oaks.
10: I didn't know that.
11: Yeah.
12: What was it about?
11: Oh, man. I'd have to look. Let me
10: see. Now I'd
11: have to look it up. But it was, it was definitely it was a comedy.
10: Uh-huh.
11: I can't remember exactly, but I
13: know the guy that produced that, actually.
11: Oh, really?
13: Yeah, he plays the brother on it. This guy, Tyler.
11: Okay. It was
10: a brother.
11: He's a brother. Hardy or not soft.
10: He plays the brother.
11: He was
10: what
11: a brother.
10: You mean? He's black guy. I had to get you. I had to get you, Jay. We got you.
11: Here it is. Dr. Baker, a plastic surgeon, and his family are the subject. Oh, yeah, that's right. They were doing a documentary on a plastic surgeon, wealthy, who lived in Sherman Oaks. That's
10: right. But he worked in Beverly Hills.
12: I don't know. Peter Billingsley's in this show.
10: See, now we got stuff to watch later.
13: Very
10: on.
13: Very attractive sister.
10: Well, speaking of Los
12: Angeles. Gary Coleman was in two episodes.
10: Yeah, speaking of Los Angeles and parts of Los Angeles. A couple of years ago in 2023, I had the great opportunity to be at the Los Angeles Country Club.
13: Yeah, you were.
10: Right down.
11: What?
10: I was at the Los Angeles Country Club.
11: Wait a second.
10: On Sunday. No, now look, I was a media member, because I had a media pass. So I watched the U.S. Open, and I watched Wyndham Clark, and this was my Father's Day gift. My wife was like, go watch golf, and it was not too far from my house. So I went there. I actually got a ticket because I parked where I wasn't supposed to park at, so I'll bring that up. But it was kind of nostalgia for me a little bit because

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4: This year marks 250 years since the signing of the Declaration of Independence, an event that changed history and ignited the American spirit. Nowhere is that spirit more evident than in the world of sports, and we at KPUG are revisiting some of the greatest calls in sports history.
5: Now he's got his cap off and throwing his cap down. And loose head bobbing back and forth like a hen picking up pieces of corn, and now kicks his cap once, misses it twice, kicks it the third time out onto the outfield grass, goes back. The other two umpires joining Larry Barnett out there, the only man, Bill Miller, standing at home plate while Lou puts on one magnificent show here in Cleveland. Ah, yes, this will make a lot of the highlight reels, and Pinella is absolutely exasperated.
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Paraguay's 1-0 win over Turkey. It's just the third time the U.S. has ever won its group in World Cup play, joining 1930 and 2010. It's also the first time since 1930 the U.S. has won back-to-back World Cup matches. The Americans wrap up the group stage at 10 Eastern Thursday night against Turkey in a match that means nothing for either side.

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4: I think one of the most difficult things about packing for a trip is making sure you have enough outfits, right? So, because you never know what the weather is going to treat you. You look at the weather updates, and then I look at the weather, and I'm like, okay, it's going to be hot, it's going to be cold. Okay, what's it going to look like at night? What if I'm going somewhere formal, not formal, casual, all of that? So, I want to take you to about 3.5 months ago. 3.5 months ago, guys, I knew that summer break was going to come for our family. And so we knew this. It's summer here in Los Angeles. When it comes for our kids, we're going to be 8 weeks. It's an 8 week summer. So, you know, my wife is all into analytics. Okay. She's into analytics. Right. Let's be honest. She's ChatGPT, Claude, whatever it is. They're got just it. All in.
5: Yeah.
4: Me, I'm not an analytics guy, because I said, you can give me all the analytics you want, but if you got to call an audible, you got to call an audible.
5: Right.
4: You know what I mean? Because you can always say, hey, ChatGPT or they can tell you in Los Angeles, hey, it's 11 miles to get to Westwood from El Segundo. Okay. But it could take you about an hour. Not going to take you 15 minutes. Anyway, just bringing this up because we had a conversation of an 8 week summer. How about doing bookend trips? You start the summer off with a trip and you end the summer off with a trip. Usually the ending of the summer trip is kind of comes around when football season's here. So you kind of incorporate, for me in Las Vegas, kids love Las Vegas. I can go do a little Raiders training camp, take the kids to a nice little resort. They go swimming, have fun. And
5: perfect.
4: You know, kids just love hotels. For some reason, they don't care. They're, oh my God, I'm in a hotel. That's all they care about. So I bookend it. Let's do a trip before and after. Well, where haven't we been? Or where's something new? And the kids now are like, you know what? Let's do New York. So 3.5 months ago, I book a trip to New York City for the family. We're all excited. As the months go by and we're getting closer and closer and summer is approaching, we're getting ready to go. And as the time starts to get closer, you realize, oh, World Cup is going to be going on that end. So the city's going to have a lot of buzz to it. Okay. All right. I like that. World Cup, New York City.
5: Go.
4: While we're doing all our touristy stuff, we still got it.
5: Come on now.
4: Are we ready? But then all of a sudden, you're looking at the NBA playoffs as they're going on. And the New York Knicks are winning. Okay. And they keep winning. And they're getting to the conference finals. And then now they're in the NBA finals. And next thing you know, the New York Knicks win the NBA championship.
5: Mm-hmm.
4: Oh, as I'm still getting ready

0: the exposure of what the parade is now versus what we thought was a parade in the 80s or the 90s, those teams that have won championships, but I can't necessarily remember that parade. I'll remember this parade, whether it's from Mondani's 8-minute speech, whether it was Patrick Ewing driving in his own little car, you know what I mean? Seeing Jalen Brunson, like those images are now in my mind forever for what that parade looks like and the weight that those fans had to wait to get that championship. And so now we'll see who's next. And that's why the NFL, who's going to be the next Seattle Seahawks of 2026? All right, here we go. We wrap things up right here on the Rich Eisen Show. Coming up right here next.
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12: With what's that score right now, by the way? Is this still
13: 1-0 Argentina? Still, Messi scored after missing a PK earlier.
12: Yeah.
13: 5 minutes of regular time left, plus some extra time.
12: Plus extra time
13: for Austria.
12: I'll ask you in a second. 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Hyundai has always moved the future within reach. We did it when we made advanced safety standards on every vehicle and engineered EVs with ultra-fast charging capability, because the future isn't some far-off concept. It's already here. Next starts now. 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
14: Like, no.
12: Is that like
14: ridiculous?
12: Is that like it's like, oh, time out, hydration. Doesn't it feel like a youth soccer league? It feels like a youth soccer league, right?
13: The thing is, we talked about this last week. I get it when, you know, the temperature was 110
12: in Qatar,
13: or whatever.
12: Right.
13: Yeah, in Qatar or Qatar, yeah. However you say it. But now it's 65 degrees in Seattle, and we're taking a water break.
12: We're in air-conditioned San Diego, SoFi, air-conditioned Los Angeles stands. Like, air conditioned Los Angeles Stadium.
13: And just come through the front door and be like, yeah, no, this is a way for Fox to make millions and millions of more dollars in advertising and get more commercials in. Cool. Everyone would understand. Hydration break. It's 68 degrees. Calm down.
12: It's a hydration break, but the clock is still running. It's one thing if the clock stops. Like, hey, hydration break, and we stop.
13: Yeah, the clock never stops.
12: The clock doesn't stop. Like, I'm watching, like, everybody's walking over, taking a little time.
6: Always been my biggest problem with soccer, just that arbitrary time clock.
12: Man, I didn't know. Like, you can go get some water, eat some, you know, grab a couple orange slices. And
6: drink some pickle juice, pre-sun.
12: Like, what are we doing? What are we doing? But I guess, like I said, if they stop the clock and say, hey, 2 minute hydration, boom, let's get it in, get it done. Right. I'm okay with that. Yep. Let's do that. I get it. But when did this start, by the way? See, we're learning all these things, and it's like, when did this happen?
13: Yeah, I think it started during the Qatar World Cup because it was just so hot.
12: So they just kept it.
13: Which they ended up moving. You remember, they moved it to the winter, and it was still over 100 degrees for every match, and they just kept it.
12: They just kept it
13: for this because, you know, it's advertising. It's a way to get a few more millions of dollars for five.
12: It's just like playing through.
13: It's just annoying.
12: Like playing through on the golf. Yeah.
13: It's tough.
12: It's like I'm trying to watch a commercial and yet here's Wyndham Clark over here.
13: With a huge putter. Huge shots. And,
12: I can't even hear it now because Rolex, your official sponsor of the USG.
13: Frustrating.
12: Definitely.
13: Are your kids dying?

0: dialed into the World Cup? Are they enjoying it?
1: No, I think, you know, I think I showed you a picture of my son, my youngest. He went to one of the watch parties at the L.A. Coliseum. Well, it is the L.A. Coliseum, by the way, so people can do that. Yeah, oh, man, O'Shea Jackson Jr. just walk on in like, okay. I'm just trying to do a live show, and then, you know what I'm saying? Yeah, Cube, just walk in. All right. But, yeah, like, my kids are getting involved, but I think the city is on fire in terms of, not literally, but it's just you can feel the buzz, the energy, and it's for all matches, too. And then, like, I'm going to be honest with you, the quote-unquote L.A. Stadium or Inglewood Stadium, it just photographs beautiful.
2: Oh,
1: like, let's just be real. Yeah. Like, it's the best stadium in
2: no doubt.
1: In the U.S. for sure. We can also put up there in the world. And to think that the Super Bowl is going to be right at that same location as well in just a short period of time, I'm excited just to say that, hey, I live in a spot where everybody is showing up to this particular match. It just photographs well, man. Yeah. It's lovely. It's lovely. So I do want to appreciate you guys as always.
3: You're always a treat, man.
1: TJ, Brock, Jay. Always, man. You guys always make me feel like home. So always great to be with you
3: guys. This is your home, G.
1: Overreactions, my top five, it all came through. This is Kirk Morrison filling in for Rich right here on The Rich Eisen Show. Catch you next time.
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8: 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Some World Cup history just made in Dallas. Lionel Messi became the all-time leader in career goals scored. His 17th was a patented Messi drive. It came after he missed an early penalty kick and was stopped on two other shots, but he scored 39th minute. And at halftime, Argentina leads Austria 1-0. Argentina has scored four goals now in a game and a half. Messi has scored all four. The next game is France versus Iraq. That's in Philadelphia. So after Messi, it'll be the French star, Kylian Mbappe. He's got 14 career World Cup goals himself. And Norway has a goal scorer as well. Erling Haaland, 16 goals in qualifying games. He scored twice in the Norwegians' win last week. MetLife Stadium in New Jersey tonight. It's Norway against Senegal. This is Jordan's first ever World Cup. Lost its opener, taking out Algeria late tonight in Santa Clara. John Stashower, Westwood One Sports.
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0: Westwood One presents Today in Women's Sports. Look out for the Atlanta Dream, who have been one of the best teams in the WNBA through the first third of the season. They boast an 11-4 record, and on Saturday, the Dream set a franchise record for points in their 113-96 victory over Caitlin Clark in the Indiana Fever. Atlanta traded for Angel Reese in the offseason, and over the weekend, the third-year forward became the fastest player in league history to grab her 1,000th rebound. She finished with 18 points and 8 boards as the Dream beat the Fever for the second time in as many games.
1: Just being able to come out and do what I do every single night just shows to my consistency. 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
1: 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Seattle Seahawks, the champs, are going to be on Hard Knocks this year.
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2: 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And that's the thing about Hard Knocks. 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You know? 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Fans love it.
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0: In Group J, and Argentina is closing out a 2-0 lead over Austria, courtesy of two historic goals by Lionel Messi in Dallas. Messi overcame an early penalty miss to score in the 38th minute, and again, late in stoppage time, his 17th and 18th career World Cup goals, moving him past German legend Miroslav Klose for the most all-time in the Men's World Cup. Coming up at 5 p.m. Eastern, Group I action starts back up in Philadelphia. France facing Iraq. French superstar Kylian Mbappe looking to stay hot. He had two goals in the opening win against Senegal. He is only three, now four, back of Messi in his World Cup career with 14. France has the ability to punch its ticket to the knockout round with a win over Iraq. I'm Lucas Panzeca, Westwood One Sports.
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2: Westwood One Sports presents this World Soccer Update. History was made in Dallas to begin today's slate of games as Lionel Messi bagged both goals in a 2-0 win over Austria for the defending champions Argentina as they lock in their spot in the round of 32. Messi overcame an early penalty miss to score in the 38th minute and again to seal it late in stoppage time. It brings the 38-year-old up to a record 18 career World Cup goals. Coming up at 5 p.m. Eastern time, it is French superstar Kylian Mbappe's turn, looking to stay hot in Group I action in Philadelphia, France facing Iraq. Mbappe had two goals in that opening win against Senegal. He is four back of Messi in his World Cup career with 14 at only the age of 27. France can punch its ticket to the knockout round with a win. I'm Lucas Panzeca, Westwood One Sports.
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1: Let's bring in Al Michaels, the Hall of Famer, Thursday Night Football on Prime. 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

0: for a game controller for mobile devices. That's 4 Addy Trophies. 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After Western, Nathan already has a job lined up in the advertising industry thanks to winning those awards. Congratulations to Nathan Christner on his Addy Awards. And this good news.
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5: There's a lot of different things that the NFL is trying to do. Games, you know, every day of the week. Now we're going to Australia. We're going to the Four Corners. Is it the Four Corners of the Earth?
6: Checking.
5: Just want to make
6: sure. I believe
5: sure.
6: That's the saying.
5: 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Yeah. Didn't know how many quarters there are.
6: And I checked.
5: Corners.
7: There are no corners.
5: There are no corners.
7: On the Earth.
5: Yeah. 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
6: Unless you're a globist, then there's no corners, but.
5: Didn't one of the astronauts send a picture just to say, if you're a flat earther, this should change all of that? I never understood that with flat earthers. Like, what happens when you get to the end of the earth?
7: Remember, we had this discussion. What is the town that's on the edge?
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6: We are about to get just
5: a
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5: I know. I stay in my lane when I go around the globe.
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1: And we're off and running, 3 o'clock straight up in the Pacific Northwest. Happy Monday to you. You are in the Zone. My name is Alan Fee. Sun is shining. Temps in the 70s. I'm fresh off the North Bellingham driving range today. Oh, man. The game is trending in the right direction. That's when the wheels come off, right? Ay, ay, ay. Hope you had a great weekend, a great Father's Day if you're a dad. I spent my Father's Day at Joe Martin Field yesterday as the Bells completed a 3-game sweep over Kamloops. We're going to talk Bells baseball in our second segment. Bells are on fire right now, playing some great ball. And, of course, they're the defending champions. We'll get into that, but yeah, I did the Bells game between innings on Friday and Sunday. Saturday down in Everett at Angel of the Winds Arena for the Washington Wolfpack Arena 1 football game. And, wow, what a game that was. Come from behind win there. This Wolfpack, if you don't know, arena football, it's a lot of fun. And I get to do a lot of the on-field stuff there, similar to what I do with the Bells. Getting the crowd all fired up. My voice is toast. Ugh, I'm so tired of listening to me talk. I can't imagine what it's like for you, the listener. Ay, ay, ay, I apologize. But yeah, we were grinding. We were grinding this weekend. And then back at it today, doing the morning show on Cafe 104.1.

fun. Dave was off. Patrice called out. Next thing you know, I'm doing the show solo. One great big... I've spent the whole last 4 days just basically talking to myself. I'm hearing voices, and it's only mine. Would love to hear your voice. 360-734 if you want to talk about anything sports or beyond. It's Monday. We'll wing it. You can text us also at that number, 360-734-1170. We're on Facebook. We're on X. We're on Instagram. All the things. Boy, the Mariners. Well, there's a couple different ways you can look at the Mariners right now. They're in first place. Now, I went into the weekend telling you that I thought the Boston Red Sox were, well, again, not having a great season. The Red Sox are not a good baseball team. They are in the bowels, the cellar of the American League East. They're 31-44 this morning. Well, they woke up that. I mean, it's obviously afternoon. They're 14.5 games out of first place. Oof. But they took 2 out of 3 in Seattle against us. That sucks. Man, that sucks. Now, the Mariners are above 500. That's good news. They're 40-39. That's 79 games into a season. 2 games shy of exactly halfway through the season. The good news is we're in first place. Even though we're 40-39, we're in first place. Now, it's not like we're sucking that bad in first place. I mean, if you look at the Central, the Cleveland Guardians, they're a good team. They were a playoff team last year. They've got 41 wins. They're 41-37. They're in first place. We have a game and a half lead over the Athletics, a 2-game lead over the Rangers, a 3-game lead over the creeping Astros. Oh, and the Astros are creeping. The Astros have won 6 of 10. They're only 3 games back. That just takes one series going sideways, and all of a sudden the Astros are back up where they think they belong. Good God, man. Now, I'm of the belief that this is the first half of the season, and we're going to get healthy. This baseball team, we just have holes. We have holes where we don't want holes. Now, we have an amazing roster. It's just not all currently active. That's the problem. When you've got Ruff Snyder in key situations, the guy who can hit lefties, well, his career resume tells us he can hit lefties. Not this year after we got him, but he can hit lefties just in the past. Ugh. I like Ruff Snyder, I do, but good God, man. Ugh. Yeah, we just have holes in the lineup. Randy Arozarena, Brendan Donovan. Oh, can you imagine if those two guys right there were just back in the lineup? You got Cal back. They would get some consistency going. This lineup can't get any consistency. So the good news is, as I mentioned, you're a game and a half up. You know, and again, if I would have told you at spring training, if we're doing the zone and zona, and I said, guaranteed, you will be in first place by a game and a half on June 22nd. Would you have taken it? Of course you would. Of course you would have said, yeah, I'll take first place. Absolutely. Well, here you go, Mariners fans. We're in first place. It's not our fault the division sucks. And quite frankly, the American League. I mean, the only teams really lighting it up right now in the American League, the Yankees are 46-30. If you don't know the math on that, that's 16 games over 500. The Rays, they're getting back on track. They're 43-31. Everybody else in the division, Blue Jays, Orioles, Red Sox, underwater. You look at the Guardians in the Central, 41-37. Then you got the White Sox, somehow sustaining their above 500-age. They're 39-37. Everybody else, Twins, Tigers, Royals, underwater. Then our division.

division. The whole other rest of the division is underwater. Athletics, a couple games under 500. And then it just goes down one each time with the Rangers and Astros. And I'm not acknowledging the Angels as a team that's in the West anymore. I think they just fell below, and they don't count anymore. Maybe they should just dissolve the franchise for the rest of the year. They are 8 games back. They have won 2 in a row. So, again, I'm still of the belief, and I don't think this is a false sense of, okay, everything's going to be better later, but I really think everything's going to be better later. We're going to figure out this whole pitching situation. I mean, look at Bryce Miller and that piggyback. Brilliant. And then they brought in Castillo. What? And Bryce Miller only got 60. How many pitches? What? Why are we putting him on a leash? I don't understand this. If we're going to piggyback, I'm all for it. I get it. I think it's a good thing. But let's start the second half of the piggyback when the first guy's done. It's not an imaginary number you put on a pitcher. It's not about creating equal playing time so the guys don't get bruised egos. It's about winning the flipping baseball game. And if Bryce Miller's dealing, you let him deal. He's having a good game, let him keep on dealing. We don't need to divvy up the innings so everybody's not hurt. We pay Castillo enough money where it doesn't matter, right? I mean, you're getting paid to do the job. Let us manage you. The fact that they take out Bryce Miller in that game, I'm like, why though? Why? Why in the name of winning baseball games are we doing this? It doesn't make any sense to me. You know, Castillo, I mean, just wait your turn. It's not time yet. Bryce is dealing. And by the way, if you're Castillo, you should be rooting for this. You want, if you're in a piggyback situation and you're the number two guy waiting to come in, aren't you kind of rooting for the starting pitcher to maybe go 7 2/3 and then you come in there and clean it up? Your paychecks are still clearing, bro, and you're, what, the highest paid guy on the team annually. It should be fine. Oh, and we won. Look at, oh, wait a minute. We pulled Bryce Miller, and then Castillo choked it up, and then we lost to the Red Sox. Well, that's okay. We'll win the next two because we're not going to lose a series at home to the Red Sox. They suck. Red Sox, the cellar dwellers, they're 31, 44. No, wait, what? We lost again. Did we really just have 2 hits on Friday and come back with 2 hits on Saturday? I'm not bad smart, but my C-Home education tells me that the Mariners had 4 hits in 2 games. Man. And you're thinking, well, Randy's not in there. Brendan Donovan's not in there. I mean, those are the 2 best hitters on the team, and they're currently not present. But we got Ref Schneider in there because he can hit he can hit lefties, just not in 2026. I don't want to bag on Ref Schneider, but good God, man. Good God, man, what's going on? Well, again, we're in first place. We're off today and then in Pittsburgh tomorrow to take on the Pirates. Now, you're thinking, oh, God, here comes Skeens. Nope. We don't have to face Skeens. We're going to face 3 right-handed pitchers. Skeens, not in the lineup. Not for the next 3 games against the Mariners. And you might be thinking to yourself, well, good. My first thought is, yeah, that is great news. Did you know the Pirates have not won the last 7 starts where Skeens has started? Skeens, best pitcher in baseball, right? I mean, let's be honest. The Pirates are 39-39. They're a 500 team. They're 8.5 back in a division that just has teams that are on fire right now. I mean, the Brewers are 46-29. The Cardinals are 41-34. The Cubs are above water. They're 40-37. So the Pirates are getting a little roughed up, but they're a 500 team in a real tough division. But the last 7 Skeens starts, they have not closed out with a win. So I'm pretty glad we're not playing them. But, right-handed pitching. I mean, at least we stand a chance, right?

I got to tell you guys, I can't wait for Randy Arozarena. I can't wait for Brendan Donovan. You know, get this lineup clicking and on a bit of a roll. It feels like some of these guys in the lineup are just potholes. And again, not to single out Ref Snyder, but I mean, it was a great acquisition. I was all about it. I was excited about it. His resume indicated that we should be. It just hasn't worked out. And now that we're 79 games into the season, it's no longer a slow start. It's a really bad trend. In two games, we will be at the exact halfway point of a 162-game season. And again, we're in first place. I don't see any threats underneath us. This is us versus us. And right now, the Mariners kind of need to get it together. I mean, okay, I get it. I mean, maybe you're not getting the offensive explosion because you don't have some of these key guys in there. I don't know why we're not using Robles more. But, you know, I mean, I get that Ref Snyder can be a bit of a buzzkill in your lineup. But, you know, again, we should still be scoring more runs than this. I mean, right? We should be. I mean, we do have Julio having his best season ever. Cal was, I think, the MVP last year. Naylor. And then, I mean, these guys should be doing something. I mean, this is the Mariners of 2 years ago-ish. You know, and again, the pitching's great. We're getting some quality starts. Look at Logan Gilbert yesterday on Father's Day. First-time dad. His wife pulls out all the fun things with gifts and things, a nice card, and he's got his son there at the press conference. The kid's adorbs with a Z, just a cute baby. And, you know, there's Logan Gilbert looking all happy. I mean, a great performance. But, boy, we got to score more runs. Boy, we got to hit the ball. We got to start playing some better ball. I mean, some good things are happening with this team. I mean, there's some great headlines. Look at JP at third. You see that play over the weekend? I mean, awesome. I don't want to say pleasantly surprised, but I mean, just feeling good that we could make that move work. Cole Emerson is short. Now JP at third. I mean, it feels good. But boy, we got to score some runs. Quit doing some dumb things. Cal's back. It just feels like this team is just waiting for everybody to come back into place, and then we'll start doing all the things. That's what I truly believe is going to happen. I believe there's going to be a lot of separation in the division, and one of the indicators is kind of what's happening now, right? I mean, we're still up a game and a half, and we're not playing well. Wait till we put together another winning streak. You know, just wait till that happens. We pull off another 8-game winning streak. This is going to be the beginning of the end for the rest of the division. We're going to win the division. Got to win the division. We don't win the division. Good God. I mean, that's a colossal meltdown. Fire the manager. Bring all those farm system guys up now. I mean, just something. But it's going to happen. I mean, I don't even want to think about that because we're going to win the division. It's not going to be the Athletics. It's not going to be the Rangers. I always slowly say, it's not going to be the Astros again. How are the Astros only 3 games behind us? I mean, how does that even happen? It just doesn't even mathematically look right. When you look at the actual standings, and believe me, I stare at them the whole show. You know, at least we're above water. We're the only team above water. We're 40-39, but we've been 3 games up. And then Pittsburgh, you know, I'm afraid to make any predictions here, but Pittsburgh is poised to get blown up by us. But now look at the Astros. It's like, what is it, 3, 4, 5 games under 500? So, but, and it's still, they're only 3 games back. Ugh. It just doesn't look right. They're only 3 games back. And, you know, when you look at the division, I mean, it looks like a battle for first, right? Everybody's in it except maybe the Angels. Athletics, a game and a half back. Rangers, 2 games back. Astros, 3 games back. They're all on top of each other. That, again, that's one series away from completely flipping upside down. Next thing you know, we're in third place.

place with a 3-game losing streak. I mean, just that could happen. But it's just like it's not going to because we're just the better team. We can't let this pitching staff let that happen, right? It just can't happen. So anyway, I think I'm coming into this week feeling optimistic. I like that we got three righties. I like that we're not facing Skeens. I like that our pitchers seem to be coming around just fine. And, I mean, we're going to get more than four hits in two games. I mean, right? I mean, this can't continue. I mean, this is dumb. This is really dumb. It's going to be fine. So I'm of the belief this team's going to get healthy. We're going to put the right guys in the right places. I don't know what they do about this righty-lefty thing. Like, if you're sitting there and you've got certain players on this team that are just like, look at Luke Rayleigh. I mean, he can hit right-handed pitching and then nothing against lefties. Can these guys just take some practice with some lefties? Can their BP just be from lefties just for fun? Can we try to advance that situation? Can we try to correct that situation? Can we make a trade with somebody? Can we do something about this? It's not Ref Snyder. I've been waiting for Ref Snyder to come around. I'm that guy. Ref Snyder for me this year is last year's Garver. Oh, my God, we got Garver. This is great. The guy took him to a World Series. And well, his second year, he's an every other year guy. Nope. Well, he catches good. We'll have him cover for Cal when Cal's knees fall off. Ugh. Man, it just to me feels like we're just on the verge. Just get this team healthy, playing together, and let's start reeling off the wins. This is embarrassing that the Athletics are right on top of us, the Rangers and the Astros. The fact that they're all collectively within at least three games of us. I mean, that's just embarrassing. But again, we could say it's injuries. Okay, but it's get healthy time. Get healthy. Ugh. All right, this is the Monday Zone. 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It's your first choice

0: Westwood One presents Today in Women's Sports. Look out for the Atlanta Dream, who have been one of the best teams in the WNBA through the first third of the season. They boast an 11-4 record, and on Saturday, the Dream set a franchise record for points in their 113-96 victory over Caitlin Clark in the Indiana Fever. Atlanta traded for Angel Reese in the offseason, and over the weekend, the third-year forward became the fastest player in league history to grab her 1,000th rebound. She finished with 18 points and 8 boards as the Dream beat the Fever for the second time in as many games.
1: Just being able to come out and do what I do every single night just shows to my consistency. I'm really hard on myself about how well I want to be and how great I want to be, but just taking my time and just knowing that I've done some great things and just patting myself on the back and just knowing that I want more.
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2: Bellingham Bells are on fire right now. Big sweep over the weekend over the Kamloops North Ponds. I was at a couple of those games Friday and then for Father's Day yesterday. Seven in a row, nine of their last 10. And next thing you know, the Bells and Wenatchee Apple Sox, both 15-6 atop of the standings. Stephanie Morrell with the Bells. Life is good. You win a championship, and you're picking up where you guys left off.
3: I guess so, right? I mean, a lot changes in a week. You know, we got a lot of new faces around here, and we're playing really good baseball. So, yeah, no complaints right now.
2: Nice comeback at the ballpark for Dad's Day yesterday, trailing, what, 5-2, and late-inning heroics, and we win it 6-5. It couldn't have gone any better.
3: Yeah, it was great. I mean, it was just a great weekend. We played some really good ball. The bats are really hot, and then last night to be able to, you know, come from behind, it was a good game. It was a packed house, and so, yeah, the team's pretty resilient and pretty deep. I mean, even yesterday, had a little injury to our catcher in the sixth inning, I think, and had to shuffle everybody around, and guys who had been, you know, just hanging out on their off day all of a sudden were in the game, and everybody just bounced back. So it's been a lot of fun to kind of see this group come together.
2: Yeah, our catcher took something to the upper chest there, and kind of a scary moment. Next thing you know, we're making changes, and got first base out and swapping that out, new catcher, and all of a sudden the team rallies and gets the win. How exciting. And this ballpark is energized. People love this baseball team so much. And I love that not only did they just show up for the games and the families and all that stuff, they're buying merch. I mean, this is a great brand of baseball you guys have.
3: Yeah, it is. And it's really been fun. And this group that we have is really an energized group too. I mean, we got, you know, the first 7 days, we all just kind of try to get through. I can't remember anybody's name. We're just trying to kind of, you know, get the team together and get the ballpark together. But, you know, I had the opportunity to go on a road trip last week and get to know a lot of the guys and be around them and their environment. And they are an extremely energetic group, and they play with a lot of energy, and they love signing autographs. I think we had nine of them do the dinger run yesterday, which has got to be a record. So, you know, they're embracing it. They're having fun. I think the fans can tell that, and I think the fans are having fun too. And we have never been a terribly offensive team. It's just not really who we are. As far, you know, we're usually a pitching and defense team. Joe Martin plays big. Joe Martin has a lot of wind. But we've put up a lot of runs in the last, you know, 10 days. And so that always brings energy too, and that's been a lot of fun.
2: You know, where I sit at these games between innings, you know, I have a front row seat for a lot of things, and I do watch for, you know, the players and how they interact. I mean, even like in the first inning, pitcher gets his first three outs, and, you know, they're congratulating him like he just got the win. I mean, if you didn't know any better, just watching this team, you'd think they'd played together for years and years, and you still have guys that are trickling in from the College World Series.
3: Yeah, I mean, it's actually kind of crazy to, you know, think that a lot of these guys, I mean, we've had guys from the beginning, but we've had guys in and out, and we really didn't have the bulk of our team until basically the day we left for Port Angeles, so on the 16th of June, and then we got back, and there was four or five more guys here waiting for us, and so our entire team

0: has pretty much just come together within the last, 4 to 5 days. And you see these guys, after games, before games in the clubhouse, like they're really getting tight and they're having fun. And and they're having a lot of fun playing in front of the fans at Joe Martin too. I think, a lot of them are not used to the environment we have. They're not used to the energy, just the sheer number of people, and they're really enjoying it and feeding off of it too. So it's really been fun. Yeah, it's been a fun first half, and now, we just hope we can lock in and get that first half championship taken care of.
1: So now we have a bit of a homestand rolling on here. I think Port Angeles comes to town tomorrow night, 6:35 at Joe Martin Field.
0: And, correct.
1: And Port, yep. Port Angeles not exactly letting things up. They're 5-16, relatively a new club, right? They've only been around for a few years.
0: Yeah, I think that they've been around for a handful of years, and off to a slow start this year. That is one of the reasons why the league does the first half, second half champ, right? It's like we want to give teams, obviously, if you got 5 wins at the end of June, you're gonna have a hard time winning the first half. But then the clock resets, and they'll have a chance in the second half. But I think everybody just is dealing with different factors and different arrivals and everything else. And we're fortunate to have kind of figured it out here and been able to get some wins early on, and now kind of capitalizing on having our whole team here.
1: Nice to get the sweep over Kamloops. They had a nice fan base there. They had a lot of support. That was a pretty cool team, just watching how they play the game. It's not like you beat up on a crappy team. I mean, those were quality wins.
0: Mm-hmm. Yeah, they're a good team. They've got a lot of Canadian players, a lot of Canadian talent. They pitched it pretty well. They hit. They were impressive. And I wouldn't be surprised if, 4 of our teams are going to come out of the North to make the playoffs. I wouldn't be surprised if they're one of them. They're usually in the hunt, but they were a good team. We've faced some good teams, in this first half. Portland is a good team, and so is Nanaimo, and we've had some gritty wins, and we've just done what we needed to do, and so we hope that we can, do that. And we're obviously staring down the barrel of a really important series in Victoria. Victoria is a good club. They always have been. They're kind of our rival in a lot of ways, and those games are going to really matter. And so we're staring down that this week and just trying to stay focused.
1: You've been having some great stuff happening at the ballpark. I mean, just seeing the outfield filled up with so many families, and you got your VIP section loaded up. Last night the grandstand was absolutely packed out, and you've got some great promotions going on. I mean, it's fun to go to this ballpark.
0: Yeah, it's been really fun, and we're just getting going, right? July is usually when we do most of the action, but we've got some really fun things. It was really neat to celebrate Juneteenth on Friday. That was the first time we've ever had a home game on Juneteenth since it's been, a recognized state holiday. So we had a really neat celebration of Juneteenth, and then Wednesday we're doing Native American Heritage Night. I'm actually really excited. We have we had a local artist, Jason LeClaire, Coast Salish artist. He did a logo for a hat and a jersey that our players are going to be wearing on Wednesday. We're going to celebrate Native American heritage and just have a bunch of folks from Omi Nation join us. So I think it's going to be really cool. We're just always trying to do something different and get people to the yard. So it's been a lot of fun to get it going, and we've still got a lot of games left to play.
1: Your merch place is frustrating me. Every time I walk by, I'm like, I need to get that hat too.
0: I know. There's a lot of good hats.
1: There is. You got it all figured out there. And I just have so much fun doing these games there and hanging at the ballpark. It's just such a good vibe and just a good energy. The staff has done such a great job making it a good time for everybody. And we're back at it tomorrow night, 6:35, Joe Martin Field. Tell everybody how they can get tickets to the Bells.
0: Yeah, bellstickets.com. Tomorrow will be a good one. It's half-off tickets and some $3 beer and all sorts of stuff tomorrow. And then, we're Tuesday, Wednesday, Thursday, bellstickets.com.
1: So basically it's $3 beers at Joe Martin Field, and I think a baseball game might break out.
0: Yeah, I was going to say, yeah. even if you don't like baseball, $3 local beer is a pretty good deal.
1: Well, it's so social out there. It is really awesome. The one little break I get there between the 5th and 6th, I'd like to walk around the ballpark and just catch the vibe there. And it's just so social, so fun, and I appreciate it so much. Steph, we will see you in just a little bit, a little over 24 hours from right now.
0: There we go. Thank you. Go.

0: Bells.
1: All right, go Bells. Good talk. Thanks so much. There you go. That's Steph right there with the Bells. Again, they're off tonight, and then they start that series tomorrow against the Port Angeles Lefties, who are, well, they're struggling a little bit. As we said, they're 11 games out. They've won two of their last 10, and here comes the Bells. I mean, sweep gives you 10 in a row. I mean, you don't want to call sweeps. I know it's hard to sweep a team, but they did just sweep their latest opponent there, Kamloops. So get out there, get some tickets. If you know, you know. If you've been to a Bells game, get the family out there. And again, if you have a chance to get the kids out there, I love that you see the kids signing autographs and doing the dinger run and just being in that environment. I grew up in Joe Martin Field, basically, back when it was the Baby M's. Fell in love with sports. And again, just we got to keep the game of baseball rolling for the young people because it really is so much fun. All right, let's take a timeout. 33. What time is it? 3:33. We're going to take a timeout. And Joe Tien's got you, Northwest.
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7: Good afternoon, I'm Joe T, and with your Northwest Sports report here on The Zone. The Mariners are traveling today, and they open a six-game road trip with three against the Pirates in Pittsburgh. Game one is tomorrow. It's a 2:30 pregame show, a 3:40 first pitch right here on KPUG. The M's salvaged game three of their series with the Red Sox over the weekend, topping Boston 3-1 yesterday after they dropped the first two games on Friday and Saturday. Dominic Canzone homered, and Logan Gilbert allowed one run on three hits in 6 1/3 innings in the win. Gilbert struck out eight and walked two. The game was scoreless in the second inning when Canzone hit his 12th homer of the season. Nate Eaton tied it at a run apiece with his first homer, then Cole Young delivered a key RBI single in the fifth. The Mariners are one game above 500 at 40-39 and remain in first place in the AL West, a game and a half ahead of the A's. The Seattle Kraken made two important moves yesterday, acquiring Mackie Samoskovich in a trade with Florida and re-signing fellow forward Bobby McMahon to a long-term contract. The Kraken got Samoskovich for a first-round pick this year and a second-rounder next year that the Panthers then flipped to Ottawa for Brady Tkachuk. The 23-year-old Samoskovich has 64 points in 160 NHL games. He's a restricted free agent who needs a new contract. McMahon got one before getting to unrestricted free agency, a six-year deal worth $34.5 million. He had a major positive impact after Seattle got him from Toronto at the trade deadline in March. Lionel Messi set a World Cup record with his 17th and 18th goals, and defending champion Argentina advanced to the knockout stage with a 2-0 victory over Austria earlier today. Messi had a golden opportunity to break the record in the ninth minute, but went wide to the right on a penalty kick. He did break the record with a goal almost 30 minutes later, though. Then, in the waning seconds of injury time, Messi extended his record by sending a shot through several defenders. He entered the game even with Germany striker Miroslav Klose, who scored 16 goals over four World Cups from 2002 to 2014. Messi has scored all five of Argentina's goals in the tournament and has 12 World Cup goals since turning 35. A bipartisan bill top lawmakers and athletic leaders have described as the best chance to stabilize college sports has cleared a major hurdle in the Senate. The Senate Commerce Committee has voted 19-9 to advance the bill. The Protect College Sports Act would regulate athlete payments, limit players to one unrestricted transfer, and stop coaches from changing jobs during a season. The bill has support from several athletic conferences and the NFL, the NFL Players Association, and the U.S. Olympic and Paralympic Committees, but the SEC and the Big Ten have not endorsed it. Those two conferences dominate both athletically and financially, and their opposition has raised some concerns about them possibly leaving the NCAA to form a super league. The Bells celebrated Father's Day with a 6-5 win and a series sweep of the visiting Kamloops Northpaws. The Bells trailed 5-2 heading into the seventh inning, but scored four unanswered runs in the seventh and eighth. It was their seventh win in a row, and their 15-6 record has them tied with the Wenatchee Apple Sox for first place in the West Coast League North Division. They hope to keep up their winning ways as they welcome the Port Angeles Lefties to town for a three-game series starting tomorrow evening. And that's your Northwest Sports Report here on The Zone.
8: Westwood One Sports presents this World Soccer Update. It is halftime in Philadelphia, and France lead Iraq 1-0 under the driving rain. With a win, France will secure their spot into the round of 32. A 14th-minute long-range hit from Kylian Mbappe is the difference, and the 27-year-old is now up to 15 goals in his World Cup career, only three shy of the history made today by one Lionel Messi. As the action started in Dallas with the 2-0 win by Argentina over Austria,

0: Messi overcoming an early penalty kick miss to score both goals and push past Miroslav Klose and Marta with his 18th career World Cup goal, the most in World Cup history by any player, men or women. Argentina also punched its ticket into the knockout round with the victory. Keeping it in Group I at 8 p.m. Eastern, Norway and Senegal will face off in Jersey. I'm Lucas Panzeca, Westwood One Sports.
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5: Patrick, and this is Above the Noise. Wyndham Clark's victory at the U.S. Open was impressive, and it deserves to be viewed as one of the more impressive feats we've seen in sports this year. Shinnecock is designed to break golfers. Clark went wire to wire in one of golf's hardest tests. Add in the brutal greens, punishing rough, the winds that make simple shots feel uncomfortable, and the challenge becomes even more daunting. Then came Sunday. Paired with world number one Scottie Scheffler, Clark spent the final round dealing with more than just the golf course. The crowd made its presence throughout the day. He did not have the sharpest stuff, but when there were moments that he needed to play great, he did. Clark never gave the crowd the reaction it wanted. He kept his head down, kept grinding, and found a way to survive without his best game. That's what makes this win so impressive. It wasn't just about talent. It was about his discipline and his toughness. At a U.S. Open, that's how you earn a trophy. 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
8: All right, welcome back to The Zone, 345. Former Seattle Mariners top prospect Jared Kelnick is on his fourth team in 4 seasons, appearing in the big leagues for the second franchise this year, after joining each club on a minor league contract. Oof. Ah, how the mighty have fallen. If that sounds a bit like a 30-something journeyman, it's not. It's Kelnick. He made his first start for the Texas Rangers in left field against San Diego on Saturday, a little less than a month before his 27th birthday. In 2021, Kelnick was one of the top prospects in baseball when he debuted for the Mariners as a 21-year-old. About 2.5 years after he was the primary piece of the Mariners in a trade that sent Robinson Cano and Edwin Diaz to the Mets. Kelnick, the 6th overall pick in the 2018 amateur draft, hit 168 in his first 500 at-bats over 2 seasons with the Mariners, then was coming off of a solid third year with Seattle when he was traded to Atlanta before the 2024 season. He started showing signs of life, but he ended up hitting .222 over 2 years with the Braves. He then signed a minor league deal with the Chicago White Sox, AAA Charlotte, and now there he is with Texas. It seems like Texas always picks up somebody else's scraps. I think that's my overall problem with the Texas Rangers. Everyone's like, well, they got all the pieces. Do they, though? Do they? They've got guys who once were, maybe if. Can they stay

healthy, you know. But there you go. Kelnick, man. That guy was just in his own head. Just in his own head. They couldn't figure that out. I don't understand how teams don't get out in front of that. You know, if you're going to bring in Kelnick and he is the guy, you know, I mean, you see that he's a bit of a hothead. You see that he's an overthinker. You know, can't they do something about it? Don't they have sports psychology people? Can't they train these guys to kind of hone it in, especially if they're prospects? It's not like this is a veteran guy set in his ways. But Kelnick, man, it just, he's obviously liked by teammates. That was a bit of a surprise. I remember back when he came into town and all the former Mariners or former teammates of his, they were like welcoming him. They loved him, big hugs. And I mean, he's got to be a good guy at the end of the day, but just where us fans sit and we're watching him just be a head case, temperamental, he just didn't fit. He just didn't fit how this club does business, and that's why we bounced him. And then that's why all the other clubs bounced him. Four teams in 4 years. Wasted talent, man. You know, and maybe he can still turn it around. He's 27 years old. Things happen. It's baseball. But, you know, I root for him to do well. You know, I certainly was unimpressed with the way he just, you know, just the way he conducted himself. He was not professional. And, of course, you look at it now, the way the Mariners go after players, they don't just go for the talented guys and hope that they're good guys. They go after good guys who are talented. I mean, just look at all the young guys out there. Cole Emerson, I mean, that guy's conducting himself like he's a 3-, 4-, 5-time All-Star. I mean, he's just a mature player, and he's young. Cole Young, his name's even young. But again, a professional baseball player. Just good vibes there. Emerson Hancock, good guy. You know, and by the way, I mean, these are core guys of your future, and they're just good guys. Kelnick just didn't fit that. He's a hothead. And, you know, again, I mean, at the end of the day, I don't know how much, you know, his hot-headedness is playing into it. I mean, his numbers speak for themselves that maybe just not ready for prime time. But who knows? Maybe this is another fresh start. Maybe one of these teams, it kicks in for him. Who knows? But Jared Kelnick, you know, when he popped up in Chicago with the White Sox, I said, he's there now. I thought he was in Atlanta. And now you're going to do a double take as a fan because you're going to maybe forget this conversation. I'll say, wait, what? Texas? What? Boy, I mean, if you stop and think about how grateful we should be on how this Mariner team conducts business, boy, if I would have told you 3 years ago, it'd be like, you know, gosh, we need teams to act more like the Mariners. You'd be like, what? I mean, look at the farm system. Look at the guys they develop. Look at the kind of guys they develop. They're all good guys. We're at the point as Mariner fans where we don't really want to trade too many people because we like them all, right? I mean, I still have in the back of my mind that you could take Logan Gilbert and Castillo, package them up, and I don't know, maybe make a deal with Detroit. But some say we're not even going to go after Skubal. And all of a sudden, the way Logan Gilbert's pitching, like, okay, he's back. Cal is back. And maybe that was the difference. We talked last week about how Cal back in the lineup, I mean, yeah, 60 home runs last year, okay, his bat's a little cool. But the influence that he has on this pitching staff, you know, you had games there where Logan Gilbert wasn't getting out of the fifth inning, and now all of a sudden he looks like Logan Gilbert. Brian Wu, little wonkage. The next thing you know, his boy is back catching and back on track. Difference maker. This is the stuff where, you know, this is why Cal should have won the MVP. I think it's so surface sometimes when they go after this. And, you know, and again, I don't care if our guys win MVP or not. Did I think he deserved it? Yes. Would it be great for Cal? I hope our guys win awards like that and, you know, they get rewarded for it in some way. That's all good and fine, but all I care about are they helping our team win. And ultimately, I know that's all they care about. But Cal deserved it. And it's not just because he hit 60 home runs or whatever. It was because he was both sides of the ball. I mean, a catcher, obviously, is a very important part of a team. And it trickles down. It's not just, you know, can you stop these pass balls? You know, I mean, it's about can you get inside and do therapy for your starting pitchers?

Can you calm them down? Can you say the right things to them when you walk out to the mound? Do you know them? Do you have those relationships? Do you know the game of baseball inside and out, where you just know how to handle all the things? And Cal's that guy. And so you'll see Cal. How many wins is Cal actually responsible for? Kind of hard to say, right? I mean, you could take a hitter and say, well, they had X amount of RBIs, game-winning RBIs, and on-base. You can kind of stat your way through that conversation. But when you're like a Cal Raleigh, think about all the non-tangibles. How do you put a stat on a guy, calming a guy down, or just knowing the right things to say? It's kind of like a good caddy in golf. And I mean, just, you got to know your guys. And you got to know, by the way, all of them. And you got to know everybody you're facing. Know their lineup inside and out. You think about all the things a good catcher can do. And then, oh, by the way, make sure you perform your task, because you're not the manager. You actually got to do the hitting stuff. And you got to do the catching stuff. Sometimes catching's hard. Sometimes you got to throw a guy out at second. You know, you got to know all the things. And so, I mean, it just, Cal's pretty critical to this whole thing. So now I'm back to thinking, no, don't do that trade for Logan. I like Logan. Always have. And, you know, and then Logan brings his kid to the press conference. You see that yesterday? Now we got to keep him. That's a cute baby. Logan's first ever Father's Day. Big smile on his face, like, we can't trade that guy. Give him all the money he wants. Look at him go. Nice performance. Boy, that performance yesterday really helped me get through the weekend, because, you know, we fell back to 500 this weekend. The bats were cold. We lost that game 5-1. And it's like, God, was that 4 hits in 2 games? Ugh, all early in the game, too. Just no signs of life. On life support. Oof. But then we come right back. Logan's back, and we get the win. It's Father's Day, all the good vibes only. We're a game over 500. We're a game and a half up in first place. Let's go get Pittsburgh. They're throwing 3 righties at us. We don't have to face Skeens. I mean, all of a sudden, there's a different energy. One win can do that for you. But now we got to piece a bunch of them together. And yeah, J.P. Crawford, you know, we talk about Cal and the leadership on this team. Look at J.P. Crawford go. Just, hey, I'll go play third. Why not? You know, again, I mean, good for him to step up, and he's getting all the credit for doing so. But, oh, by the way, we paid a kid $97 million that we want to put in his spot, so you better want to play third, J.P. But J.P.'s answering it, right? He's not just over there filling space because, you know, Brendan Donovan's hurt. He's playing third because he's a good infielder. You know, there have been critics of J.P. and his fielding, and I get that there are certainly better infielders. But again, back to the non-tangibles, right? You know, this is J.P. and Cal's team. You know, us fans were like, okay, J.P.'s time came and went, but now it's Cal's team. He's the guy. He's popular. J.P. still has that clubhouse. Obviously, Cal has all the respect in the world of that clubhouse. And, you know, I don't know how they look at these things. I mean, this is more, you know, the team understanding its own inner workings than us trying to figure out, you know, what that really means when it's JP's team. You know, he does a 3-point shooting competition during a spring training. So, you know, does that mean he's buddies with everybody? And so it's his team? I don't know. But J.P. Crawford's showing leadership, and he does it in the clubhouse. He talks to the players, you know, when he's out there talking to pitchers on the mound, all that stuff. But he's also backing it up. I mean, he had some sweet plays this weekend. That one double play, I mean, that was artistry, you know. And again, I mean, that's a long throw from third base. And he's still sucking up those balls, man. He is. He is. Don't mishear that, please. But he, I mean, he's playing some good, good defense. He is playing some real good defense. And he's had leadoff hits, home runs, all the things. So, again, I like what's going on with JP. So he definitely deserves a shout for what he's doing with his team. The bummer about all this, as much as we have a bunch of feel-good stories on this team, Cole Emerson ahead of schedule, hitting the home runs, you know, Cole Young playing, you know, like a veteran ball player, you know, still we're not piecing it all together and turning that into a winning streak. We're just turning that into you win some, you lose some, you know? I mean, these are great performances. Look at that pitching performance from Logan. I mean, come on. You know, we're doing so many good things with this team, and yet we're sitting here one game over 500. 2 games from now, we will be

0: be at the exact halfway point of the season. Again, the good news is you're in first place. The bad news is you're clinging to it. It's 350.
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2: Larry David is here fresh off of that game four victory for the New York Knicks. 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
3: 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Mm-hmm. 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I'm going, hey, man, come on. There was a break here.
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1: And away we go into hour number two of a three-hour Zone show today. On the air till 6 o'clock. Mariners are off today. It's a travel day. I was texting with Ryan Divish from the Seattle Times. He was traveling, tried to get him on the show today. He's like, bro, I'm busy. I'm flying. So we'll get to him from Pittsburgh in the next couple of days. Kind of a wonky schedule for us today. Full show today. And then with the Mariners in Pittsburgh taking on the Pirates, we'll have a pregame show both Tuesday and Wednesday that starts at 2:30. And then both Tuesday and Wednesday, we'll have 3:40 first pitches here on the radio. Of course, that's 6:40 there in Pittsburgh. And then on that flyaway day, Mariner pregame on Thursday will be at 8:30 in the morning. First pitch tossed out at 9:35 our time. All right, so then Friday, I believe we're off on Friday too. Is that correct? Because we go to Cleveland to take on the Guardians. So we're zoneless then. So is this the only show that we're live on? I guess we'll be live on Wednesday. Is that right? Tomorrow, Thursday. I'm all over the place. So today, full show. Tomorrow, and then Wednesday, we're off. Okay, then Thursday, I will come back. So we'll have a Zone show on Thursday, just today and Thursday. I got to pay attention to this stuff because this affects my golf game, right? Got to get out on the course. Been getting out, hit a bucket of balls at North Bellingham today, working on the putting. I got what I call the heebie-jeebies when I'm putting. I don't know what's going on. It's all the mentals. If you're a long-timer and you know baseball, remember back when Steve Sachs couldn't throw to second base, or from second base, he couldn't throw to first? That's me putting now. I just mallet the thing. It's just crazy. Hey, you're in the Zone. Who are you?
2: Hi, this is Mike.
1: Mike, what's on your mind, man?
2: Well, I'm distressed about the piggyback thing, and I was thinking back on baseball history, and I thought about two guys from the past, Dennis Eckersley and John Smoltz. Both guys Hall of Famers, both guys elite starters in earlier in their career.
1: And a great stash on Eckersley, huh?
2: Both got a little older and had some injuries.

0: that move to the bullpen became elite closers. Now, I'm not saying Castillo has the ability to do that, but the history is that moving to the bullpen would probably be the best move for him and for the team. And if his feelings get hurt, so what?
1: Well, it's not cost effective, right? I mean, I'm with you on that. He makes a boatload of money. And do you want him in the bullpen? Do you need him in the bullpen? We're getting our guys back by the end of July, which seems like an eternity, but it's going to come right at the right time. In about a month.
0: That game the other night when Miller was dealing and then they yank him out and then we lose a game we should have won. I mean, those are the things that just eat at you.
1: Well, that frosts my kitchen, too. I brought that up in the opening segment last hour that it doesn't make any sense. Why are we putting these guys on a leash? You know, if you're going to piggyback, I love piggybacking. I think it's awesome. I think we should do it more often in baseball. And quite frankly, I think we're out in front of this. I think this is going to become a trend for more and more teams and not just come playoff time because you got to rest your arms, right?
0: And we disagree on that. I don't think the piggyback's a good idea at all. You got five terrifically competent starters without Castillo. You do all this stuff where it limits their pitching and they get out of their rhythm, and I don't think it's helpful.
1: Well, again, they're getting their starts though, right? I mean, I it's hard to speak on this on the tail end of the piggyback, right? Because if you piggyback, to me as a baseball team, right? Because we have to talk in terms of a baseball team. We can't talk in terms of individuals. Right? I mean, what is the best way for the team to win? That's the question. And
0: okay.
1: So, you got to manage the situation, right? You know, it's so Bryce Miller doesn't start the season. We got to bring up Hancock, and we're prepared to send him back down when Bryce comes back. Oops. Sorry, Emerson Hancock turned into a really good pitcher. You can't send him back. That would be dumb. He's helping the team win. So now you got to figure out what are you going to do? You know, who can you send to the bullpen? Well, who's struggling the most? Who's having?
0: Well, when Miller said after his last start that he went in the locker room and threw pitches against the wall so he'd get enough throwing in. I mean, isn't that silly?
1: Well, I mean, I guess it's all relative, right? I mean, how do you manage the situation? I mean, what do you do? So you got six good pitchers. Are you going to go now with a six man rotation? What would you do?
0: Bullpen for Castillo.
1: So bullpen for Castillo, and then where are you? And then I'm still of the belief that we can't live in the just right now. You also have to play chess, right? This isn't checkers. You got to play the long game. And look what we have going on down in the minors, down there in Arkansas. We got a kid.
0: Yeah,
1: we got a couple of guys. Right, Cade Anderson, Ryan Sloan, these guys are ready for prime time. In particular, Cade Anderson's numbers are at the point where it's just stupid. Just get him out here. So then what are you going to do with him? You're going to see him sometime in and around mid-season, right? Or it comes September, you better see Cade Anderson because he can help you, get, you know, maybe help turn the corner and help us get the American League pennant.
0: Certainly. I mean, I think the Anderson-Sloan thing is kind of more comes into play that there's an abundance of starters and someone needs to be bullpenned. And Castillo is the obvious one. I mean, in his starts this year, the first several, he was really pretty sharp the first and second inning, and then they started getting to him. And, well, as a reliever, maybe he can pitch one or two innings a couple times a week.
1: Okay, so let's play this out for a second. Let's assume I'm wrong and you're right. Castillo should go to the bullpen, right? So we send we send Castillo to the bullpen, and now you've got a five-man rotation. We're back, baby.
0: Yeah.
1: It's working out. Let's assume because Cal's back, we're not going to have any more wonkiness from Logan, and Brian Wu is going to get back on track, right? And you know everything's going to get back to normal. And now we've got to deal with what are we going to do with Cade Anderson? And here comes the playoffs. I mean, where are we at with Ryan Sloan? Can he be a bullpen guy? And now where are you at with the bullpen? And then coming up, you got some guys coming back, Brash. You know, we got some guys coming back that are injured now. They're going to come back at the end of July. And now what? That's what I'm worried about. I'm worried about the long game here.
0: Well, you can't have too many good relievers. So that wouldn't concern me. Certainly we want to see Brash back and on the other

0: I forgot his name that's out. And Vargas is even possibly going to return.
1: Yeah, so I mean, we got guys that are coming back. I got to believe that, again, you and I are over here going, okay, well, Castillo's struggling the most. We got guys. I mean, I'm with you in spirit there. If only it were that simple. You're paying a lot of money to Castillo, and maybe the move is going to be a bit of a shocker once they say, okay, maybe this is all just one great big test to see who are our top five pitchers. And then what are we going to do with our bullpen? Because we're not sure how everything's going to shake out yet. I believe the team's kind of throwing up a lot of options up against the wall. The good news is we actually have a lot of options. We have a lot of talent in our farm system and, quite frankly, on the big league team when they're not hurt. So right now, I think they're just throwing out ideas and options. And keep in mind, once you get to the playoffs, the piggyback is your best friend. It really, truly is. I just don't think we've been managing it very well. You know,
0: in the recent years, that's what teams do in the playoffs. They do piggyback and get their best people out there in those crucial games, and I understand that. But during the long course of the season, I just don't see that as being effective. And you know, that's just one man's opinion.
1: Well, no, yeah, I mean, again, this is. I mean, who's right? You know, I think the team is asking. I'm certainly not calling. You and I might disagree currently on the state of right now, but that doesn't mean I'm right and you're wrong and vice versa. Isn't it amazing that we couldn't find enough talent 2 years ago, and now our problem is we have too much talent. We don't know how the hell to manage it. I mean,
0: well, and then what happens with the trade deadline? Do they start making some deals to whittle down and try and get somebody who can hit the ball?
1: Well, I do feel bad for management sometimes because, you know, the two moves I feel really bad about were two really good moves. They were smart baseball moves. They weren't marquee moves for the average baseball fan. But when we went and we got Ref Snyder this year, that was a really good move. Obviously, the Brendan Donovan move, we've been looking for that one for a long time, and we got him. Too bad he's hurt. But Ref Snyder, I mean, that average fan doesn't realize how good he was. And by was, I mean 5 minutes ago. Up until he put a Mariner uniform on, he was great. And he was the perfect scenario for us. Yeah, and it just didn't work out. The one before that, obviously, was our current backup catcher, Garver. Yeah, I mean, he helps lead Texas to get to the World Series. And then he comes to us. We got a backup guy. He could be a DH. This is great. And the catching part's great. But, I mean, he could not buy a hit for 2 years. But that first year, we were like, well, but he's every other year. And his numbers prove that. Except the every other year didn't happen. And so those are two great moves we made, and they just didn't pan out. And Ref Snyder's one
0: of them. And they don't always pan out, but we've got a pretty good history of getting all the Jeff Cirillos of the world here who have brilliant stats elsewhere and then come here and it doesn't work, but I mean, you just take your chances and make the best sensible move you can.
1: Yeah, the one thing that just drives me crazy about this team right now, it seems like we're a better team right now. The team that we're putting out there right now as it stands is a better team than it was a year ago. And yet here we are just a game above 500. And it's like, is it really just one or two guys that are making or breaking us? Is it really just the fact that Luke Raley can't hit left-handed pitching? The whole thing has got to implode? You know, it's just amazing to me. It always feels like, how are we now still two good hitters away from doing something?
0: Yeah.
1: I mean, just like, how are we in this exact same situation? I still believe that you and I are not going to even be questioning any of this when it gets to the end of July. We're gonna figure out the bullpen. Our pitching will be well spoken for, and we got the two young kids in our back pocket. If Toronto could bring up their young guy, we can bring up our two young guys, and make a difference in the playoffs. But
0: So you really think this is a better version than last year after the trade for Suarez? And
1: that was the trade didn't happen until after, right? That was the trade deadline. So we're two right now. We're what, 79 games into the season, two games until the literal halfway point. It wasn't until the trade deadline. That's when we obviously got Naylor and then we got Suarez, and then things started to click a lot better. Obviously Suarez was really hit and miss, but Naylor was as advertised. And so that was a big shot in the arm that we needed. But I'm saying right now, today, pre-trade deadline, pre 81 games in, This is a better team.

0: team. It's just, you know, injuries certainly hasn't played helped us at all. And I'm still convinced we're feeling some of the aftershocks. I think baseball as a whole is feeling the aftershocks of what happened with the World Baseball Classic. I think I threw
1: no question about it.
0: Right? And so it's a weird season. As much, again, I talk so much about when you look at the Mariners, you know, as fans, we're over here, we got it under a microscope, right? We know all the things that happen. We talk about it every single day. We listen to every word of every press conference. And we forget to take a wider vision. Look at the rest of the American League. You know, I mean, if you're an Astros fan, I mean, all these other teams, I mean, either they have one team has pitching and they can hit, or they only have one. They can either pitch or they can either hit, and the other is dormant. And it, I mean, look, there's only, what, three good teams in the American League right now.
1: The beauty of baseball is that it's such a long season, a lot of things can still happen in those next 81 games to get it right. And I agree with you. By the end of July, we should be in control.
0: Yeah, I mean, I think that's, you know, if you and I are disagreeing, and I ultimately don't think so. I mean, I think we're all kind of spitballing this whole thing about the piggyback and what to do with who. You know, I mean, Castillo's such a special case, right? I mean, the situation with the bullpen, coincidentally, not all that great, so he could fill that void. I get that line of thinking right now today. But what I'm wondering, are we looking at this American League West going, we're going to win the division? If we don't, we've got big problems. We have talent. We got guys getting healthy. It's going to be like we just traded for three really good players, and they're already on our roster. They're just not currently active. And so we're gonna win the division going away by 5+ games. That's my prediction there. So I don't think the team is not trying to plan for winning the division. They're planning on making a serious role when it comes to winning the pennant.
1: Yes, and then that's certainly the goal. I agree with what you said earlier in the show about the Astros still scare me.
0: I know. You know, I talk about this all the time. You know, I'm always looking for the pathway to success. And literally, when we're talking on the air, I'm looking at the standings right now. I'm literally talking to you, staring at the standings. And you look at the Mariners on top, 40 and 39. And then you look at the Astros, like they're 37, 40. They're like 5 games under. And then all of a sudden it's like, oh, wait, but they're only 3 games behind us. It just eyeballing this, it looks like they're 7 games behind.
1: But I know, and all those guys for them that have been hurt, Pena and Altuve and the catcher, all are back now. And you look at the top of their top 5 in their lineup, and they're pretty impressive. So
0: yes, but
1: their history
0: what?
1: Is to get hurt. Let's hope. I don't want to wish injuries on anybody, but.
0: You know, I don't wish injury on anybody, but you know, I mean, maybe if their bus is in a minor crash, and everyone's fine, but just a little shaken up, I mean, something. But that's the only team I wish anything on. But I mean, the Astros are the Astros, right? I mean, they're going to find a way to cheat or something. I don't know what it is, but man, at the end of the day, I don't care how good the Athletics think they are, the Rangers, Astros, if you want to call the Angels. No matter what, it's still our division. We still have the most talented team. If the Mariners don't win the division, it's not because it was taken from them. It's because they handed it to somebody. Because
1: absolutely,
0: this is clearly
1: okay. Well, I just wanted to give you my views, Alan. Nice job, and keep it up.
0: I appreciate it very much. We're grinding today, man. I'm just I got
1: just like Wyndham Clark did over the weekend.
0: Oh, did you see that? I'm so glad somebody else watches golf. Where were the crowds this weekend for the U.S. Open?
1: I don't know, but it was. I think the Open and the end of those majors are riveting sports.
0: Yeah, I love golf on television so much. I really do. I'm a better watcher of golf than player, but I'm out there trying.
1: Yeah.
0: Are you a golfer?
1: Most of us are. Yes.
0: Where do you normally play?
1: Well, I normally play Sutton Valley.
0: Ah, there. I grew up in Sutton Valley. Sutton Valley, that little creek that runs through that course, I used to wade in there as a little kid. I used to go to what they called the Play Barn. I think they call it something else now. And we would sell golf balls to Canadians. And I actually grew up thinking that they needed those balls. But I think they were just being nice.
1: Well, as long as they didn't get waterlogged too long, you can, you know, a lot of people can have a lot of success diving into those ponds and stuff.
0: Absolutely. You know, now as an older, middle-aged guy, I find myself diving into the pond trying to find a ball so I can keep playing. Ay, ay, ay. Well, I appreciate the call, man. Hit him straight, and hopefully we'll see you out on the golf course.
1: All right.

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1: 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All right, reach out to us anytime, 360-734-1170. 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We're on Facebook, we're on X, we're on Instagram, we're on all the things. Good to have you on board as we make our way through this beautiful, sunshiny Monday. My name is Alan Fee, and yeah, you're right here in the zone.
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1: Mm-hmm. 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

0: Ended. Braden joined us over on Cafe 104.1 this morning, and now he's joining us here live in the zone. Braden, good afternoon. Nice to talk to you again today.
1: You too.
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0: So how did that conversation go, Braden? 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
3: 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Oh, we've been talking a lot about the Mariners, and they're definitely on our minds. You know, obviously we had a little World Cup distraction on Friday. We were live at Menace Brewing out there. I want to thank that crew for having us out there. Ryan and BJ out on the patio doing the show live. Beautiful sunshine. And, of course, we beat the Aussies 2-0. That's like the most World Cup wins we've had in what, like since 1930? Something like that? Just crazy. There's some excitement about this team. But it's not like we're in the easiest tournament here. I mean, that was a nice little division that we were in, but it's going to get realer and realer. But back to baseball for a second. Andy Wing is from the Wing and a Prayer podcast. He joins us in the zone. Good afternoon to you, my friend.
4: Good afternoon indeed. What a beautiful day.
3: Yeah, it is a fantastic day. I was out hitting range balls today, getting ready for the next big round, because I'm sure it's going to be the best round I ever have. But we'll see.
4: Oh, you know it.
3: Absolutely. Well, you and I played Newcastle. I want to get back down to Seattle and try that course again.
4: Yeah, it's a great course. We do a tournament out there for our work every year. It's just an awesome place.
3: Well, let's talk about these Mariners. I have to admit, I got caught up in the whole magic of Father's Day yesterday, and Logan Gilbert, new dad, had his son at the press conference, great performance. He's, you know, getting out of the fifth inning and actually, you know, doing what Logan Gilbert does, and we get the win, and it was a good win. And I kind of forgot that we lost a series to a really crappy Boston team. At some point, boy, I thought we were going to get that series. I get that we have injuries, but, boy, we have such good pitching, starting pitching. You would think that, you know, again, we Naylor's in the lineup. You know, we have Julio. We have some guys that can do some things. How do we end up with 4 hits in those first 2 games?
4: I don't know. Lefties are our kryptonite this year. We brought in guys to deal with it. You'd think that, like, guys like Russ Snyder could overcome it and figure out their issues, but they just haven't yet, and I'm just about tired of trying to do this platoon thing where we have guys that hit lefties when they can't hit lefties. And I think when these guys get injured, back from injury, the Luke Raley's of the world, Don Canzones, they're in the lineup every day. They just need to play every day.
3: I like our new strategy. Let's go to Pittsburgh, only face 3 righties, and let's make sure their best pitcher, Skeens, isn't in the rotation while we're there. I mean, that should work, right?
4: It should work, right? Like, that's the recipe right there. I looked at, as soon as I know they were on the pitch, I was like, okay, Skeens, I think, pitched Saturday. He's not going to pitch this weekend, right? Like, even me and my son were talking about it. And they should be able to do some damage, right? The righty pitching, no lefties. Let's go to town.
3: Well, and by the way, it's worth noting that the last 7 Pirates games that Skeens started, they lost. So I'm assuming it's a good thing that we're not facing Skeens. But he does have a bit of a losing streak as far as games that he starts. The question I have is, you know, we've got Kevin Seitzer, our hitting instructor. The guy is good. He knows what he's doing. Can we not teach Raley to at least be somewhat serviceable against lefties? I mean, can we not teach this? Can we not have a master class bring somebody?

0: somebody in and say, here's how you hit a lefty?
1: You would think, wouldn't you? I mean, I think it's time to just fully commit. I just don't think they're relying too much on the analytics and not so much on just like let a guy be a guy and go hit. He's hit well, and I know he hasn't hit lefties traditionally well anyway, but neither are the guys who are paid to do that. So why not, you know, go after it? Like you said, spend time developing it more. Maybe they haven't, and just go give it your best all. That's what I think.
0: Well, I got to tell you, I mean, if they're doing analytics on Ref Snyder, they're including his previous time before he became a Mariner, because it ain't happening. I love the guy. I love the acquisition. And, I mean, at what point, 79 games into a season, it's not early anymore. We're two games away from the exact halfway point of the season. I mean, we got to do something about this. Where's Robles in all this?
1: I 100% agree. I can't really understand why they keep rolling him out there when they were this far into the season and there's no real justification for it. And I think that decision's probably coming soon. They're probably just with these injuries feeling like they still have to, but you can still put him on the bench. You don't have to play him.
0: Well, you know, I opened the show today, and the good news about this Mariners team, and this was a narrative last year a lot coming up to the midway point of the season. I mean, you can say whatever you want about this Mariners team. If we're blowing chunks, if you think we're sucking, we're underperforming, we're doing all of those things in first place. You can say, yeah, we're in a crappy division. That's not our fault. And so we're playing the hand that we're dealt. And I believe maybe the decisions that are being made right now, I believe that the conversations, and they're not going to come out and say this because it doesn't do them any good to do it, but I got to believe behind closed doors, the Mariners are saying, look, we're in first place. We definitely have some options here. We could go into our farm system. We got a couple of young pitchers doing some things. You know, Cade Anderson, I'm worried his arm's going to fall off before you even get to see him. I mean, the guy is just throwing smoke. And then, you know, you got a couple other guys down there, Ryan Sloan. And so I got to believe they're thinking, okay, we're going to win the division because the division can't keep up with us even when we're sucking. And so we're going to start to pull away. And I think that we've got the trade deadline in our back pocket. We got Brendan Donovan coming back in our back pocket. Arozarena, he'll be back sooner than later in just a few days, I'm sure. And so we got to be sitting there going, look, we got the better roster. We're going to turn the corner. We're going to figure out our pitching woes, our bullpen. Everybody should be back by the end of July. That's just 4 weeks away. And the only thing we've got to fight off is the rest of this crappy division. And then come the end of July, first week of August, we're going to be rolling. I believe that's what the team really believes, and that's what they're basing their moves on. That's why they have the luxury of playing around with this piggyback and all of that. What are you saying?
1: I think you're right on. I mean, as much as I'm frustrated with the fact they're only up to, you know what, two games over 500, but they're still in first place, and the rest of the division is not doing any of their part to try to take them over. And, you know, you got injuries with the team that they're going to get healthy. They got the arms, and I think these arms are going to get better and better. And I think you're right. Like, they know that. They got the trade line in over their back pocket. They can have additional assets they can go acquire, get better. And they'll pull away. You got to figure, too, this team is going to go on a good run, right? They haven't had a huge, long run yet this year. And they're going to get a 7, 8, 9, 10, 12-game winning streak or win 15 to 20 and then be able to set themselves apart. And so I think you're right. As much as it's frustrating it is right now, they should be winning more games. And their offense should be doing better, especially against lefty pitching. But they have the team to carry it out. Now, they may not win 98 games this year, but they could get to 90 wins or 88 wins and still win by this division by 8-10 games.
0: Yeah, I'll be happy with 5+. That's what I've been projecting that we'll win the division by. But boy, it's just uncomfortable again. I mean, again, I still think we have the staying power. I think that our best players have not done what they're going to do. And definitely the injured guys are going to be coming back and they're going to start doing some damage. I look forward. I mean, I remember in spring training, we were sitting there talking about, wow, Brendan Donovan, Cal Raleigh, Julio, Naylor, Arozarena. And now you can add Cole Emerson to the list. Raleigh having a great season. Look at Canzone go. And just offensively, you're thinking, wow, that's a good baseball team. Those guys putting several games in a row together as a

0: starting lineup, I believe that's going to be a team that gets some wins. I think that we're Swiss cheese. We have some holes on our team that are just not pushing us over the edge. For every time we win one, we lose one because, well, we didn't have the staying power with the ref Snyders in there and so forth. But, boy, I am a little uncomfortable when I see the Athletics 1.5, the Rangers just 2, and there's the Astros just 3 back. And it's just like, boy, that's just one bad weekend, and all of a sudden we're a couple games under 500, we're in third place. It's fine, but we're going backwards. At some point, it's time to turn on the Jets.
1: 100%. Now's the time, right? Go on the road. Go beat some mediocre teams up. Take advantage of the right-handed pitching you got. Luke Raley's now back. Dom Canzone hopefully is out for a game or so. Get him back and just go feast on the pitching that they're out there and go hit. And then the starting staff, you know, take care of business. Bullpen, same thing. And let's go win 8 of 10 right now. Separate yourself. Don't wait. Don't just keep hoping that the Astros will be down. Texas will have a bad weekend. Go make your own history. Go do it. And I think this team is poised to do it, but they gotta execute.
0: Andy, you obviously pay attention to all the numbers, and you're looking at all the teams. When you look at this whole kryptonite situation with left-handed pitching with us, I mean, do other teams, I mean, run into this as severely as we have? Because it seems like we have to be perfect to do anything with this baseball team. We need everything to fall in place. We needed all those injuries for Houston last year. We needed to every little hit. We needed every next man up, every guy to just contribute a little bit here and there. Everything had to fall in place for us to win the division. And now we're sitting here going, God, I hope we don't face a lefty because it's not going to go well. I mean, do other teams face it this badly?
1: You know, that's a great question. I haven't dug into how Mariners compare against other teams with lefties. All I know is every guy they bring in has great numbers against lefties, 280, 290, 900 OPS, with like Ref Snyder, and they come here and they forget how to hit altogether. And so that's the thing I see. It just seems like it's harder to hit in Seattle. I don't know what it is other than the marine layer, but that's the biggest thing I watch for is these guys they bring in that are all really good against lefties. They got great numbers against lefties. And then nothing here. Just absolutely nothing. And so I'm going to dig into that. So next time we talk, I'll have that detail for you.
0: Yeah, I'm genuinely curious because, again, I talk about it. I talked about it this last segment, just about how we put our team under such a microscope and we think we're the only ones dealing with injuries or, you know, this, that, and the other thing. Everybody always trades away the wrong guy. No team spends enough money except the Dodgers and Yankees. You know, and then you kind of go, well, other teams face this stuff too. And when I look at the American League, nobody's lighting it up. When you're looking at the White Sox as one of a handful of teams over 500 in the American League, I mean, good God, man. Everyone's dealing. The Tigers, I would rather be us in our struggles than the Tigers. You know, they got one of the best pitchers in baseball, and they're 33-44. You know,
1: Think about the Blue Jays this year too. That were AL champions last year, and they are struggling mightily too with injuries and underperformance and all the things that all these teams are seemingly dealing with. So, to your point, there's not a lot of teams over 500. There's like, and there two of them are in the AL East. You know, like the Tigers just swept the White Sox this weekend, so it's like, you know, it's anybody's game for somebody to just take the bull by the horns and go get it.
0: Yeah, it's got to be weird to be a Toronto fan, right? Because, you know, obviously we had that incredible series, and, you know, we got within a handful of outs to get into the World Series, and then they take the Dodgers to 7. And here are the Blue Jays now. They're 38-39, and they're in third place. They're 8.5 out. Probably not going to make it. And then you look at the Mariners. We have one more win than they do, and we're leading the division by a game and a half. Toronto's got to be going, God, why can't we be in the West? You know, everybody's looking at things differently, but there's only a couple of teams that are looking at in the mirror saying, yeah, we're a good team. Yankees, Rays, the Guardians, if they want to take credit, it's Cleveland. I live there. They're more than happy to be in first place at 41-37. But then after that, I mean, us in first, and then everyone else is underwater in our division. So nobody's lighting it up. It's not just us. It's just baseball feels a little broken right now.
1: It's a weird year for sure that nobody's just, like, pulling out ahead. It's like, yeah, you look around, and it's our problems are not unique, right? Like, you feel like they're unique. We're so insulated watching our team and our team only. But you, like you said, you look around the league, everybody's got injuries, everybody's got

0: problems. Guys are underperforming. I mean, it's just kind of wild to see. Like, look at the Mets. Juan Soto is like not doing what Juan Soto normally does this year, and it's like, huh? Like, what's going on? You know?
1: Yep.
0: Cal Tucker down in L.A. Like, I see all these messages like, this guy's making $60 million. Are you kidding me? You know, like, so it's a weird year.
1: Yeah, you know, remember way back when a couple of years ago, like Juan Soto was, you know, out there and the Mariners should just spend money and go after him. I thought Juan Soto's our guy. Let's go get Juan Soto. They say we can't afford him. Oh, the Mariners don't spend money. Imagine if we spent the money and we're getting this version of Juan Soto. Then what?
0: Oh, my word. People would be freaking losing their minds right now.
1: Yep. And meanwhile, we spend a lot less money, but we have more talent and we've been smarter about it. Crazy how baseball works, huh?
0: Absolutely crazy. But like, I like where we're at overall. Conversations like this help me feel better about them. And, like, I, you know, it's like therapy to some extent, but like, I do feel better. I think they have a good opportunity. But at the end of the day, it comes down to execution. They got to execute. They got to play well. They got to play good D. And I think they will.
1: We should be concerned that each other is each other's therapist, right?
0: Yeah, but that's Mariner baseball for you.
1: That's exactly. We're all in this thing together. Are you at one of your kids' ball games or something? It sounds like you got a bit of a crowd back there.
0: Yeah, sorry. I'm at Lake Stevens Little League All-Star, 11U All-Star game out here today in Everett. So we play at 5 o'clock. My son's playing, and so we're here to cheer on and just watch some good, fun baseball tonight for 11-year-old baseball.
1: All right. We look forward to an update on that one.
0: All right. Sounds great.
1: All right, Andy, tell everybody how they can find your podcast and your socials.
0: Yeah, well, Wing and a Prayer podcast on pretty much wherever you find your podcast content, YouTube, Spotify, Apple Podcasts, and then Instagram, Wing and a Prayer podcast as well on there. That's where you can find it all.
1: Awesome. Enjoy the game. Good luck to your kids.
0: Thank you so much. Go Mariners, and have a great evening.
1: All right, you too, brother. Bye for now. All right, it's 4:38. You're in the zone.
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3: 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Seattle Seahawks, the champs, are going to be on Hard Knocks this year.
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7: Good afternoon, I'm Joe T, and with your Northwest Sports Report here on The Zone. The Mariners are traveling today, and they open a six-game road trip with three against the Pirates in Pittsburgh. Game one is tomorrow. It's a 2:30 pregame show, a 3:40 first pitch right here on KPUG. The M's salvaged game three of their series with the Red Sox over the weekend, topping Boston 3-1 yesterday after they dropped the first two games on Friday and Saturday. Dominic Canzone homered, and Logan Gilbert allowed one run on three hits in 6 1/3 innings in the win. Gilbert struck out eight and walked two. The game was scoreless in the second inning when Canzone hit his 12th homer of the season. Nate Eaton tied it at a run apiece with his first homer, then Cole Young delivered a key RBI single in the fifth. The Mariners are one game above 500 at 40-39 and remain in first place in the AL West, a game and a half ahead of the A's. The Seattle Kraken made two important moves yesterday, acquiring Mackie Samoskovich in a trade with Florida and re-signing fellow forward Bobby McMahon to a long-term contract. The Kraken got Samoskovich for a first-round pick this year and a second-rounder next year that the Panthers then flipped to Ottawa for Brady Tkachuk. The 23-year-old Samoskovich has 64 points in 160 NHL games. He's a restricted free agent who needs a new contract. McMahon got one before getting to unrestricted free agency, a six-year deal worth $34.5 million. He had a major positive impact after Seattle got him from Toronto at the trade deadline in March. Lionel Messi set a World Cup record with his 17th and 18th goals, and defending champion Argentina advanced to the knockout stage with a 2-0 victory over Austria earlier today. Messi had a golden opportunity to break the record in the ninth minute, but went wide to the right on a penalty kick. He did break the record with a goal almost 30 minutes later, though. Then, in the waning seconds of injury time, Messi extended his record by sending a shot through several defenders. He ended the game even with Germany striker Miroslav Klose, who scored 16 goals over four World Cups from 2002 to 2014. Messi has scored all five of Argentina's goals in the tournament and has 12 World Cup goals since turning 35. A bipartisan bill top lawmakers and athletic leaders have described as the best chance to stabilize college sports has cleared a major hurdle in the Senate. The Senate Commerce Committee has voted 19-9 to advance the

0: bill. The Protect College Sports Act would regulate athlete payments, limit players to one unrestricted transfer, and stop coaches from changing jobs during a season. The bill has support from several athletic conferences and the NFL, the NFL Players Association, and the U.S. Olympic and Paralympic Committees, but the SEC and the Big Ten have not endorsed it. Those two conferences dominate both athletically and financially, and their opposition has raised some concerns about them possibly leaving the NCAA to form a Super League. The Bells celebrated Father's Day with a 6-5 win and a series sweep of the visiting Kamloops North Paws. The Bells trailed 5-2 heading into the seventh inning, but scored four unanswered runs in the seventh and eighth. It was their seventh win in a row, and their 15-6 record has them tied with the Wenatchee Apple Sox for first place in the West Coast League North Division. They hope to keep up their winning ways as they welcome the Port Angeles Lefties to town for a three-game series starting tomorrow evening. And that's your Northwest Sports Report here on The Zone.
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2: 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I can cook when I want, entertain friends, and live exactly the way I choose. 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
4: Jim Rome here with your Rome Report. Listen, the last thing I want to do is give this guy what he wants, attention. Especially when there's so many other more interesting things going on in sports right now. But you just know that Galaxy LeBron still fully believes that every other planet orbits about him. All right, I'll play along. In fact, being based in Southern California, it's sort of my job to play along. So what is LeBron going to do? I'm not sure, but I am sure of this. He's going to play another year. And it's not even about how well he played last year or how much he loves the competition and the grind. He loves the guy. He loves himself. And there's no way this dude is walking off without a season-long tribute to and a party for himself. So best be sure he will be back. And it says here, he's not going anywhere. LA makes too much sense, and all those other potential suitors don't make enough sense. Although I hate myself for doing it, there's your shine, LeBron. You're welcome. I'm Jim Rome.
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9: All right, welcome back to the Zone 450. The Seattle Seahawks had one of the more productive offenses in the NFL last season. They ranked 11th in points per drive. We already know we have a good defense in Seattle. We knew going into last season that they were rock solid. They were top 10 and getting better and better and better. And, of course, the season played out, and, yes, the dark side came to life. Offensively, there were question marks about our team, right? I mean, what about our quarterback, Sam Darnold? I mean, is he really going to go 14-3 again?

You know, oof. Well, obviously, we won the Super Bowl. Under new offensive coordinator Brian Flurry, how can the reigning Super Bowl champions make their attack even more dangerous? You know, there are some people who believe, okay, it was a bit of a fluke the Seahawks won the Super Bowl. But we know here in Seattle, and whether we're biased or not, we know we have a really good defense, and so does the rest of the league. You know, did we get all the right bounces last year? Yeah, probably we did, especially against that Rams team on the NFC Championship game. But here we are. A lot of people think, well, we're going to fade now that the Rams are better. They've got the best defensive player of the year. They've got the reigning MVP. They've made some other moves that are going to shore up their defense. They might even have superstars coming out of retirement. Hey, well, San Francisco is going to be healthier. But you can't count them out. They made some moves. They brought in an aging receiver. That ought to do it. Everyone's discounting the Seattle Seahawks. I mean, this is what they are. Bit of a fluke. Down year. All the good teams didn't make it. You know, they said a lot of things. But we were in the best division in football. And we had to play those really good teams in the division, what, three times? Twice in the regular season? We had to do a number on them. And then, of course, our two playoff games, San Francisco, the Rams. And then we went down to San Francisco Stadium and knocked off a team that we owed a little Super Bowl payback to. You remember the story. But there are some people who believe, well, the Seahawks team's just getting started. Oh, sure, national narrative says you've traded some guys away. And we did. And we traded away some good guys. We lost them. But where are we at with this team? Are they getting better and better? According to former NFL quarterback Matt Hasselbeck, one way to make this team better is making the running backs a bigger part of the passing game. Remember there were hints that that could actually happen? Well, Matt Hasselbeck saying, yeah, make the running backs a part of this. The Seahawks targeted running backs just 13.6% of their pass attempts last year, which was the fifth lowest rate in the league. That's right. The Seahawks targeted running backs just 13.6% of their pass attempts. Remember, we thought there were going to be more passing attempts from the backfield. We thought that that was going to be the case. You know, we were going to use the tight ends more, yada, yada. But, you know, I like what Matt Hasselbeck's saying. I'm a big fan of his, and I like the way he's thinking. He says, and I quote from the Seattle Sports page, "What I thought the Seahawks really needed to improve last year was they never really felt like the running backs were ever one or two in a passing play. They weren't part of the passing play progression." Hasselbeck said this on the radio down in Seattle. He says, like, if the running backs were going to catch a pass, it was because it was just a designated screen or they were just like checkdowns. But they were never number one. Interesting observation. Now, our new OC, Flurry, he spent some time there, the past seven seasons, in fact, as an assistant on Kyle Shanahan's San Francisco 49ers. He hails from the same Shanahan coaching tree and will run a similar scheme in Seattle as previous Seahawks offensive coordinator Clint Kubiak did. Again, we're all over here thinking, oh, gosh, not another OC. We've lived this movie. Well, those were different times. Those were different quarterbacks. Those were different coaches. This is different. Remember, that was a quick hire on Flurry. It wasn't, oh my gosh, scramble, put somebody in there because Kubiak's gone. We had a pretty good idea that Kubiak was gone when he was so successful with his team. And of course, you know, when we put the nail in the coffin of the Super Bowl, I was like, yeah, Kubiak's going to probably get, what, the Raiders job? Oh, what a shock, he did. But they went and got Flurry. They know about Flurry. They knew about him. They like him. You know, they didn't have to do all this extra due diligence. They already knew. And they're saying that Flurry's background in a 49ers offense that features the NFL's premier pass-catching running back in Christian McCaffrey, well, that should say something. Hasselbeck goes on to say, that's where I think the full mix of this offense, kind of more like the 49ers Shanahan version of the offense, can really take off and make the Seahawks harder to defend.
It's not

0: just the wide receivers and the tight ends that you got to think about. You know, again, we talked about this last year. We were excited because, I mean, they told us, yeah, we're going to, you know, we're going to use the, we're going to be passing into the backfield. I mean, okay, we like this. It says, and I'm quoting Hasselbeck again, having the running backs out of the backfield with a free release, that's a very helpful thing to a quarterback, and it's very difficult on the defensive coordinator in terms of being ready for your blitz. Like, you want to blitz us? Hey, we've got a plan for that. Your defensive ends now have to be ready to peel and stuff like that, Hasselbeck says. Now, one of the big mysteries with the Seahawks rookie running back, Jadarian Price, is his pass-catching ability. Simply because of his limited opportunities at Notre Dame, where he was the number two back behind fellow first-round draft pick Jeremiah Love. Now, that whole number two thing is a bit misleading, because Jeremiah Love is really good. Oh, by the way, Jadarian Price is really good. Frankly, he had a couple of number ones, just one of them had to be number one. But when his number was called, Price was an effective receiver. Over his three seasons at Notre Dame, he turned 15 catches into 162 yards and three touchdowns. Hasselbeck says, if Jadarian Price can do some of that, I just think it's going to be a great fit for the Seahawks. And why not? We're all about that. I'm all about using the tight ends. I don't know what it is in the Seahawk handbook that says, hey, don't use your tight ends enough. Remember when we had Jimmy Graham? I was like, well, let's use him. I mean, it's cool seeing him land his seaplane on Lake Washington, but he's here. Maybe we should use him on the field more. Maybe we should target him more. And we just never really did. I never really understood that. But it's going to be interesting to see Jadarian Price, man. He's the guy I'm really excited about because he's obviously very good. Yeah, it's really easy to get pumped up when you, A, watch his tape and see all the things he can do as the number two guy. And then when you just hear his interviews, you're like, ah, man, this guy's going to fit in perfectly. And you know, again, just knowing he was a priority in the draft, I mean, I'm excited about this. And if Hasselbeck says, hey, we need to open up this offense a bit more by, you know, throwing to the guys in the backfield, I'm all about that. I think it's going to be exciting. I think this offense is going to get more and more exciting. You know, last year we had all those question marks, and now it's like, man, I can't wait to see it. You know, we already know we have a good defense. We already know we can win a Super Bowl. The pressure is actually off of us. You know, the pressure really isn't on a team to repeat. I mean, not the Seahawks anyway. Maybe in the Tom Brady era where it was win the Super Bowl or bust. You know, we won our Super Bowl. We can get back there. You know, we got some work to do in the NFC West. You can't just plow through the NFC West again. I mean, it's going to take some work. You have to be a better football team. And that's the thing. You know, you could make the argument that the top three teams in the NFC West all just got better. And it really depends how you weigh in on the Rams situation. You know, again, if you said right now, I got to bet on who wins the NFC West, I mean, it's really hard to bet against the Rams now. I mean, you could see some holes in their defense last year, and you had this why not Seattle vibe, you know, if some of those question marks from our quarterback were answered, and they were, you know, but now, you know, I mean, if the Seahawks finish third, let's say San Francisco really can power through this and they're over all their injuries and their injury-prone guys are, you know, and McCaffrey has the kind of year like last year. And, you know, I mean, okay, they're well-coached. The Rams are well-coached. I mean, you could see us being a really good team and finishing third. But there's a train of thought out there that the Rams are overrated. Don't let a couple of guys fool you. But, boy, on paper, they're fooling me.
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